0: cloud increasing today with occasional rain this evening with northerlies, a high of 22 and a low of 13. Tomorrow, a few showers before dawn, then a lovely fine day, then strong northeasterlies turning lighter, a high of 23.
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8: Kia ora te whanau, nau mai hoki mai ki tēnei kaupapa whakaherehera life rewritten 40 plus. This isn't the end, it's just the beginning. Ko Crystal Nihua Ho, and I am back for another episode of Life Rewritten. And I'm writing solo today, which is good. And so today I thought, okay, rewriting life. I've been having really awesome conversations with many a wahine, many a woman that's been talking about how different the trajectory of their life has taken them, some of it unexpected. And I was like, you know what, there really is the opportunity to rewrite at any stage. And it's interesting because I kind of feel like I'm not rewriting life at the moment. I'm kind of like on a new timeline, so I don't even know if my book is even in the same bookshop or even in the same library as the rest of my books. So it's been quite interesting. And I thought I'd talk today just about my juggling. My life right now is very busy, and I'm kind of at a pinnacle stage in my life where I'm kind of needing to figure out where to from here. And I don't know if you've, you know, like when I learned what the compound effect was, because I was doing all these little things and I was like, but I don't know if I'm doing the right thing, and is this going to get me anywhere? Until I was like, well, I just keep thinking if I keep doing this and I keep putting one foot in front of the other and I learn from my experiences and I track and report what I'm doing, and then I kind of try to build relationships, and just little bit by little bit, the more you consistently stay on your journey or on the path to do what you have to do, you kind of get a little bit more skilled and you kind of learn things through those experiences. And then I think it was like about 5 years ago, I was watching a video and they were talking about the compound effect, and I was like, that's exactly what I've been thinking. And I just realized, yeah, actually, if you just keep compounding one decision on top of the other, it will end up penetrating into something that you would not have if you didn't consistently stay the course. And so I am now at the stage where I have been building for so long and creating so many things that I'm now currently juggling too many things. Way too many things. And a lot of people are like, Crystal, you're always busy. I'm like, yeah, you're right, I am.

actually don't really like to sleep if I don't have to. I have probably spent the last month doing like 16 to 18 hours a day because I'm currently trying to do a few things. My main focus is at the moment are trying to streamline my systems, which I spoke about last week, and I'm trying to build my team or create a really phenomenal team, and I'm trying to generate consistent revenue and capital. Those are basically the priorities I have in my life. Now, I've never been at this stage in my life, and a lot of the things that I'm doing are so new to me that I don't even have any prior experiences or knowledge or sometimes a set of skills to get me to where I need to go. So I had, go into the particulars, but there's a certain thing that I've been doing, and I've only done it at a certain level, and at one stage I had to go, look, I've given it all I've got, I don't know where to go from here, which is not something that I ordinarily do, because usually I'd be like, oh no, I'll try this, oh, I'll give that a go, and I'll try and try and try, but I was like, no, I realise I'm at the stage where I actually need to find people that are better and smarter at me at doing this than I am. So it's actually been kind of nerve-wracking, because I think it's quite important when you are in your life to surround yourself with people that are so much smarter than you. And I kind of think I talked about it maybe this year, and if I haven't, I shall share it again, is that I had prayed to Heavenly Father and I said, oh, what is happening with my hiring abilities? I think this was at the end of December, and then in January he said to me, Crystal, you keep hiring supporters and helpers, and what you should be hiring is leaders, leaders that can lead in their own spaces. And so that's been like a really big focus of mine moving forward, that whoever I start to bring into my space, into my world, into my team, I need them to be able to lead. And I always think, for you as a person, if you're wanting to do something better, then find the avenues and the ways to be able to go about doing it. There are so many things I have no idea about. I'll sit there and I'll use ChatGPT. I'll go onto YouTube, I'll go on Facebook, I'll go on TikTok, I'll go and find some book online. But usually through like a TikTok video or online video, they'll be like, oh, you've got to read this book. And then I'll be listening to the audio while I'm doing some other projects. And I'm always trying to figure out how to learn. Like even doing like my tour of Tangihanga, a lot of it I just learned on the way. Like, I obviously had knowledge around theatre and what it meant to go on tours and holidays, and so I kind of just figured it out. I was like, I already knew how to negotiate contracts and agreements and have discussions, so a lot of the skills I already knew. And I think the thing in doing that I want to share is, sometimes you've got to figure it out along the way and ignore those people that like treat you like, oh, you should know that by now. Oh, that's not the way we do it. Or people that second guess your ability, because now I'm starting to move into these new spaces and I've got lots of different people in my spaces that are like, you know what, you'll figure it out. You've got everything that you need. I'm here to support you. And then I've got people that are treating me like I'm a nobody that's got no experience. Either way, none of that is going to be beneficial to me. My thing is surround myself with people that are supportive of whatever I'm trying to be involved in or trying to do. I mean, continue to learn along the way, because I know a lot of people kind of want things handed to them on a platter, and they want everybody to do all the work for them. And I've shared this story a lot, but I really am passionate about this. If you come to me, and I've used this analogy before, maybe I should use a new story, but I think if I repeat it, it will epitomize my point. So if somebody goes to me, Crystal, I'm going to give you $5,000. I need you to deliver a workshop making concrete or building for 200 men, I'd be like, okay, I'll do it. Do I know anything about that? No, not at all. But I would do things like, okay, so what's the workshop? How long does it have to be? Where are these men coming from? I would go, okay, great. Can you tell me why you want me to deliver this? I would go, can you send the survey out to these 200 men and tell me why they're coming to the workshop? Are they obligated to come? Are they paying to come? All of these make a difference. Great, what is it they're wanting to learn? Now, if I got the feedback back and they're like, oh, we just want to learn how to get, you know, good structure, or, you know, build a foundation, or the best techniques, or see.

I'm even using stuff I don't even know what this is about, but I would learn as much as I could. And then I would kind of think, okay, what do I know that could help them? Like, because I know how to facilitate, I know how to engage, I know how to create content, and I know how to create workshops that would support them. I would go and interview people that do the job currently and find out as much as I can, and I'd be able to deliver something that would be catered to, you know, achieving the outcomes that whoever's contracting me to do it and why the participants are turning up. Now, the point to that is people sometimes have a bit of an understanding and they're like, oh, but I don't know what to do. But then what do I do then? But how do I find this out? And where do I get this from? And they kind of want everything spoon-fed to them. And I'm like, when you do that, you don't become self-reliant and you're always relying on somebody to give you the answer, somebody to help you. And I'm like, nah, I'm at the stage in my life where I just want to know that I can do it all myself. And I've taught myself that. Like, I'm doing the short film at the moment, and I've been a part of many a short film. I've sat on feature films before just watching, or I've been in movies as an actor. I've done stage management, production management. I've done a bit of producing. I've directed a few, not very well because it's quite a while ago, but I've directed theatre before. But I'm learning a lot. And then, you know, there's a few things that have happened and I'm like, oh, I can't even help with that because I don't even know what that looks like. And then it was done. I was like, oh, I could have done that. Or like somebody's like, oh, this is what we have to do. And I'm like, I don't have to know everything, you know. And it's just, for me, it's like, if you want to be good at it, learn. So I've been like reading over books again, and I had to write my script, and I was on like 26 versions of it. And then I had to go to my producer, hey, I'm not sure where to go from here. Then I was meeting up with some of the team, and I'm trying to secure the venue. And then I've got to go back to the producers and kind of learn a little bit, because in a lot of the things that I do, I tend to do every role, not intentionally, but sometimes it's a funding thing or I haven't been able to find the right person. And so I'm learning about how do I do my role and not take on other people's responsibilities. Or I'm trying to, we create new programs or we're piloting stuff, and sometimes people are like, oh, well, what do we do here? And I said, well, I don't know, because we've never done this before. We'll just give this a go and test it. And then somebody's like, oh, how do we do that? I was like, we'll just figure it out. Now, I've got a graphic designer, but he hasn't been available. So I have been creating all my graphics. Now, I already had like a basic understanding of how to create graphics, like posters and infographics, and I had already been doing that, but not very well. And then I got a graphic designer, but he's been so busy. So I've been like, I want the image. And I'm like, can AI, how do I create this? Because, you know, I don't want to be sitting there waiting. And so it's kind of helped me. And then I was like kind of watching a few videos on like the best kind of, like there were certain images that I wanted, but I wasn't sure how to create. And I was like, oh, that's how I do it. And I'm always trying to learn, always just hungry to figure out how to be like a better version. And I feel like my life now is so much more enjoyable, even though it's a lot harder, because I'm not sitting there waiting and hoping that I'm going to be given this opportunity. And I actually did this post a couple of days ago just about the fact that I was never really handed things. And I know, like, sometimes people think I'm feeling sorry for myself. Being factual about your life experience has nothing to do with you feeling sorry for yourself. These are just facts. And I know, like, I've got a lot of friends that were just really blessed and really lucky to have opportunities handed to them. I wasn't one of those kind of people where I had to build everything from the ground up. Like, if I wanted to be in, like, I'm having to create short films and I'm working on TV series that I've been doing for a while. One's called Flaxmere Mamas that I'm hoping to film here in Flaxmere. I've got a few people that are involved in that. And then The Unorthodox Undertaker, the two series that I'm working on at the moment that I'm doing Tangi Hunga, my short film. And I want opportunities to be able to act in film. And I've got some skits coming up. But if I don't do these opportunities for myself, nobody's going, Crystal, hey, we've got all these opportunities. Would you like to audition for this role? Or we've got this role for you. So I have to create that myself. I had to create My Dreams Charitable Trust because I was applying for all of these jobs to work with Tamariki and Rangatahi, because I was doing that in Wellington in Australia. But I came back to Hastings and nobody was letting...

Nobody was replying to my CVs and my emails and my, you know, applying for jobs. And it's quite funny because one of the ones that came and saw one of the programs we were delivering, it goes, "Oh, you would have been great." And I said, "Oh, I actually applied." He goes, "What?"

do that? And where is that? Like, if you can't take the autonomy and, like, use your initiative and be, like, solution-driven and use your, you know, critical thinking to figure it out, you're just going to consistently miss out on things. And if you're going to rewrite your life and you're not even, like, even writing a word on your paper, you're not even going to be able to rewrite. You're just going to be reading the same chapter over and over. That's all you're going to be able to do is read. And you want to rewrite, but you want to write before you rewrite. So I think that's definitely one of the things that I highly recommend for people in life. And that's been my biggest focus. Like God said, look for leaders. It makes a huge difference when people are not just sitting there waiting. But I don't know, maybe that's because there's meant to be chiefs and there's meant to be Indians, or there's meant to be leaders and there's meant to be those that are led. I don't know. But I just think anybody that is willing to take the initiative to drive their life and get in the driver's seat and not be passively reacting to whatever happens in your life is so much more freeing. So that's kind of what I've been kind of going through. But, you know, a few other things that I've been kind of percolating in my life, which was the point I brought this up in the beginning, was that I've now been building for so long that I'm like, okay, you can't build 20 houses at once. You've got to, like, choose one of those whare and do a great job at, like, finishing it off. And for me, it's kind of like, I have to kind of look at my life and go, all right, if I was to go all in on that or all in on that area, which one is going to benefit me based on what my ultimate goal is? And to be honest, my ultimate goal is financial freedom. That's always, and then even in saying that, there's still a lot of set of skills that I have to learn around financial intelligence, around investments, around the different kinds of capital and generating income. And I'm grateful that I know how to generate multiple streams of income and all of the different things that I'm doing. But I'm doing too many things, way too many things. So I'm still trying to figure that out. But I'd rather figure that out sooner rather than later, which is kind of why I said I'm not even rewriting my life. I'm actually in a new book. Is it even a book? I feel like it must be like a manuscript, or it's a multiple series I think I'm currently sitting in. But in order to get here, it's all the little decisions that we make every day that kind of allow us to be elevating our lives, to be able to improve our lives, and so many little lessons that we have to learn along the way. But there's a few other things that I'm just going to be sharing a lot today, as I always do, just basically soundboarding to whoever's listening. There may be one, there may be none, there may be 200 of yous. But one of the things that I've, as I look at what I'm meant to be doing in life, I always feel like we always have to be reconnecting back to who we are as a person and be able to openly analyze, reset, reevaluate where we are in life, and make sure that we've got those really good grounding things. So for me, it's like I've had to reconnect with, like, putting my health first. I kind of went through this period where the last, 5 weeks, I've been doing quite long days of mahi, really deep diving into streamlining systems, and it's quite time consuming. But because of that, I was reaching out for a lot of sugars, and I was like, oh, can't do that. And my body was not reacting in the best way possible, and I think this is day 4 or 5 and I can feel a difference again. But we have to keep looking, because if I had to keep going and I'm still trying to work hard and I'm not checking in with my body. One of the other things that I've also been doing is, like, not really sharing what I'm going through, because sometimes it's hard if you are in a position that the people around you aren't familiar with or don't understand. You sometimes won't be able to get the feedback that you require. So

You know, like if you're a mother of five children and you're trying to talk to a person that's never had a child, they may not be able to fully understand or empathize with you, and so sometimes they're not the best person to talk to. And so I've been keeping a lot of things to myself and learning to unpack and process. Because one of the things that I just posted up online today is I openly, and I am so passionate about this, I'm so driven to continue to advocate for this, is that we need to seriously normalize having human emotions, sharing human experiences. Like sometimes, like I've had people go, are you right? Oh yes, I know you're going through some mental health issues. And I'm like, I'm currently running two organizations. I'm currently touring. I'm a solo mother. I have a church calling. I also have two other initiatives. I'm also trying to lose weight. I'm also trying to take care of my own house, look after my puppies, pay my bills, pay my staff, pay my contractors. That in itself is an immense amount of responsibility. Now, if I'm not dancing through the meadows, skipping and singing Kumbaya or Yodelehihu, that doesn't mean anything's wrong with me. If I'm feeling immense pressure and through that I'm showcasing a little bit of stress, that's not because I have bad mental health issues, it's because I'm under immense pressure. And so I just sometimes find when I'm quite open about life experiences, people try to categorize that and say something's wrong with you. No, just because you refuse, or you're the kind of person that doesn't openly share those experiences that you are currently going through, because I know you are, because I know you, and you're going through life experiences to do with your health, to do with your relationships, to do with your mahi, or whatever it is, that doesn't mean that you're okay and something's wrong with me because I'm willingly sharing it. And over the years, that's something that I've refused to stop doing. I refuse to pretend everything is always perfect when we go through these experiences, because I listen to people online and I'm like, you know what? I genuinely needed to hear that today. Or sometimes it makes me feel less alone that I know that other people are experiencing it. So please, And I'm telling this to people, stop worrying. Like, actually genuinely listen to what somebody's saying before you just assume something is wrong with them. And if it's coming from me, if I'm not okay, my mental health is not okay, I'm so open about it. You would have known about it. You will hear about it, because then I'd go, oh my gosh, you know, like, and then I'd share my experiences and my mental health is not okay. I'd actually say it. When somebody like me is quite open about the fact that we're going through these experiences, I'm not just going to all of a sudden forget to share that important part. I mean, I'm confidently sharing it because that's what life is like. So that's kind of one of the things that I'm going to continue to push. And the fact is, I'm an extremely confident wahine, but I also have so many moments where I lack confidence. That doesn't make me an unconfident person or lacking confidence. That means that I'm a human going through experiences that are new to me and I'm navigating this space. Or like, I think I'm beautiful, but there are moments I look in the mirror and I think, oh, geez, what's happening to you today? I never go, ooh. I just think, you know, there's moments that I'm not 100% confident in what I look like, but the overall thing is I genuinely think I'm beautiful and love the way I look and feel. Of course, I'm also navigating menopause, and I'm also navigating the fact that my skin is starting to sag and my hair is starting to thin, but I still love my 40s. So that's what I mean by you've got to constantly be checking in with yourself. And it is hard when you're more aware, and it is hard when you're starting to really push your comfort zone and do the things that you love, because it takes you to a place that you've never encountered before. So you're learning this new version of you. You're learning this new version of life. You're learning what it really takes. And to be honest, to do what you love, it can come at a cost. It can come at a cost to the life that you had, which was comfortable. And I'm going to be honest, to rewrite your life and have the life that you love and want, it's not easy. And like, people are like, oh, you do so well. I'm like, yeah, it's hard work. And that's why I openly share a lot of my experiences. If you follow my Crystal Dotney Hall page,
You'll see that I am, like, I'll share my shows, I'll share little thoughts, I'll share my life journey. And some of it's just about the vulnerable things that I'm going through, because that's actually what it takes to do what you love. So I think it's also being able to love yourself, but know yourself more than anyone else. And this is probably one that I will advocate more for than even advocating for normalizing having human emotions. Know yourself more than anyone else, because people will say things that you're like, that's not me. And people will try to tell you who you are. And it's like, if you know yourself enough, you'll know that they're coming from their own perception of who they feel that you are. That doesn't necessarily mean they're right. And I think the other thing that I'm really starting to enjoy and love is really not caring. And I think I talked about this last episode, not trying to prove myself to anybody. You know what? I think the best part of that is, like, I just feel like I can walk around the world now and not be like, oh, not that I intentionally or, like, consciously was like, oh, I can't be me. But now I'm like, you know what? If I look like this today and I'm happy, then that's all that matters. If I'm doing the best in this moment, and I still got to check myself, because there kind of are moments where, like, sometimes if people aren't doing what you're doing, they don't actually see the immense amount of work that's required to do what you're doing. So we've been running events, or I toured my show, and people will see us turn up and do the show, and then they'll see people at the door, and then they'll see everything set up, but they won't see the amount of budgets and funding applications and meetings and the document paperwork, the press releases, media releases, tech writers, negotiating contracts, writing up MOUs. They don't see the hefty amount of work that goes behind the scenes, and they're, oh, well, why haven't you done this? And why haven't you done that? And I'm like, And for me, as I'm trying to not worry about proving myself to people, it's also now me trying to learn that it's okay that people misunderstand or don't understand my journey and my process. Not just me in general, but people are going to misunderstand you. People are going to think that you're not this, this, and all of these things. Because there's a lot of times, oh, well, you don't have that yet. And I'm like, well, we do have these 200 documents. We may not have the one particularly that you're talking about. Or we may not have this, but it's having to learn now for myself to be okay that people will not always understand me, and not needing to prove that, okay, maybe I haven't done those three things, but these 50 things are done. And on the other coin, on the other flip side, I sometimes think people need to be a bit more aware of what they're saying. You know, if you're not doing what somebody, like, don't tell a mother, if you've never had children or you've got one child, don't try to tell a mother how to do her job when she's got five children. Or if somebody's going through a loss, don't tell them what you've done that could help you. Like, listen to them and what they're going through and what their experiences are, and just be a bit more open, empathetic, and about their journey. Because their journey is not our journey. Our journey is not your journey. So, yeah. It's kind of things that I've been pondering on this year. I'd have to say that 2026 definitely is a new chapter. No, it's a new book. No. What did I say before? I'm like, oh, maybe it's like a whole new series. But what it took to get here was a couple of things that I'll finish with. One was the ability to know myself more than anyone else, which I mentioned. Two is to be able to reflect on my life and consistently do an audit and reassess where I am in my life. Three is to be able to willingly lead myself into those positions and be willing to take the ownership and responsibility to work on the things and not expect things to be handed to me. Four is to be to continue to advocate for the things that you feel passionately about. And one thing that I must learn, and I am exploring it, but I think I'll finish with this, is having a moment to just breathe and not always go all in, which I tend to do. It's all in or don't even bother.
But yeah, I'm trying to learn.

0: to pause, and because I am really faithful in my Heavenly Father and Jesus Christ, mine is trying to hand it over to Him. And not always knowing the answer, but having the faith and the ability to sit in those moments and allow other things outside of myself to permeate some kind of answer. Anywho, that's enough from me. I shall see you next week. I'll have a couple of amazing guests for the next 4 to 6 episodes. Don't forget, I go live every Friday, 1 p.m. on radiohawksbay.org.nz. It will be on Wahanui and Wahanui Productions and crystal.neho on Facebook. 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
3: Can't you see that it's just rain? You are listening to Radio Hawke's Bay, and this is a program called Food for Life. I am the host of Food for Life, and my name's Heather Barrow. I have been a registered nutritionist in New Zealand for the last 10 years, and I have been a fitness instructor in New Zealand for the last 16 years. So overall health and well-being is what I'm really passionate about. And I teach fitness classes and I see people for nutrition consultations and health checks. And overall, my goal with my work is to help people achieve their greatest health and well-being. So I often say people don't know how good they can feel until they get there. So you think you're doing okay now, but with some tweaks and doing some different things and adjusting the way you eat, you can feel so much better and so much more energized. And that's really what I'm passionate about, because I guess because I found that for myself and I want others to experience that as well. So the topic for today's show is the Fountain of Youth. And I have recently watched the documentary on the Blue Zones, and I know it came out a while ago, and there's a lot of talk about it. And pretty much it's a documentary about a man that travels the world finding the people that live the longest. So the longevity hotspots, I think he called it, of the world. And he travels to these places, and he kind of lives amongst the culture for a while and goes into people's homes and talks to them and experiences their life and how they cook and what they eat and their lifestyle and what they do, and tries to pinpoint exactly what things they do that the Western world may not do that helps these people live well into their hundreds and not just live to that age but really live well. And I find that really, really fascinating, because obviously everyone wants to, you know, grow old and feel good doing it. But our bodies do age and things can happen. And we all want to be able to, if you will, drink from the fountain of youth and prolong our lives. So I took some points from the Blue Zone, and I just thought I'd talk about the

them today, and some things that kind of really stood out to me. Because the best bit about it, these people that this man interviewed, was that the answers of what they did were really simple and I think quite sustainable. And a lot of things that, you know, some people probably do, or maybe they do a couple of these things, but not all of them. And let's just talk about that. So the first one that I found interesting, and I also find very challenging myself personally, is to sit still and do nothing. So in today's society, obviously, we all are doing more and more. The way we communicate is faster. It demands a faster response. Some people get anxious about it. We get stressed. We're just rushing more, and we're trying to accomplish more in a day. And guess what? The days haven't gotten longer. We don't have extra hours on the day. So I really see in my clients a lot the exhaustion and how that has impacted their body over time, the stress. And it's mainly from, you know, your day job, your 9-to-5, and whatever you do. So in the Blue Zone, they talk about sitting still and actually doing nothing. And some people would call that meditation or whatever you want to call it. I think meditation's fine. But he talks about how good that is for your mental well-being. And a lot of these elder people, they do. They literally just sit still. And a lot of them can still sit cross-legged well into their hundreds. So they're also very flexible, which is something we lose as we get older. So that's just a side note, is to continue to stretch. But they sit cross-legged and they just let their mind go blank for half an hour, or more or less. But I think the goal was a half an hour. And I think it's a very hard thing to do. And I've tried it before and I have failed miserably myself. But it can be reachable. And I think, you know, half an hour is a long time to start with. Maybe just start with 5 minutes every morning, setting time aside and going somewhere quiet and just closing your eyes and sitting however you can and just quiet the mind and try and focus on your breath, breathing in and breathing out. It's a very intentional exercise. But in a lot of other cultures, it's quite natural. They sit and they simply be. So for us, it's not natural and it's going to feel awkward at first, but I think it's something that we can try and do. Maybe a mini meditation every morning to declutter the mind and lower your stress levels. I find first thing in the morning is a great time to do it because you can just feel calm and go into your day like that. So you just focus on your breath. So that's the first thing that they did in these longevity hotspots. They sat still and they really did nothing every day. Another thing they did, and being a fitness instructor, I completely do and agree with, a lot of them were extremely active on their feet. They still gardened well into their hundreds. They could bend down and weed the garden and pick things up and haul things quite a distance. And some of them lived in quite hilly areas around hills and mountains in the hot spots where they were located. And they would go up and down a hill every day. I think I remember hearing like one of the man's mothers who was over 100 took the stairs in the village several times a day. And there was close to 400 steps. And she sold something she made there. I think it was like homemade yogurt. But she was around 100. And here she is going up almost 400 steps a day selling her homemade yogurt. And yes, she may have been puffing a little bit, but it's great cardiovascular exercise. It's going to elevate the heart rate and lower the heart rate by going up. Your heart rate goes up and then it going down. It can also help with your bones. So I think that's another thing, is get outside every day. Oftentimes we are just shut up inside. Get outside, move the body, but even better yet, get the heart rate a little bit puffed and try and take on a hill every day. And if you don't have a hill, get on your treadmill and set an incline. That works too. So moving the body, getting the heart rate up, and sitting still and doing nothing every day. Another thing that really stood out to me, and

I think in Western culture we do this a lot, is they didn't use salt, or they use very little salt. I noticed with their cooking, all of them had a veggie garden, and they had so many different herbs in there. They didn't use salt as flavoring. They went to their garden, and they picked that. I saw them with, you know, chilies and coriander and mint and all sorts of stuff. I think today we have a lot of salt in our food, and it's often processed. And we also add salt. And it cracks me up when people go out to eat, and I'll watch them, their food gets delivered, and they immediately put salt on their food, and they haven't yet even tasted it. So oftentimes when you go out to eat, that dish already has too much salt in it, because salt brings out the flavor, right? And they want it to taste really good. And then people are putting more salt on. So cut back on the salt, rein it in, maybe put the salt shaker away. Too much salt will cause, you know, elevated blood pressure, which can cause other issues. So if you want to enhance your meals to deliver, you know, taste, try herbs, try spices. They have great anti-inflammatory, antioxidant. Some of them have antimicrobial properties to them. I know in my kitchen, I literally have everything you can think of in the way of spice or dried herbs, and I use them a lot, and I've over the years I've learned how to use them better. So I think that can be a really positive thing for longevity. Another example in the blue zones was wine, which I'm sure listeners will be happy to hear. Oftentimes, in these zones, they had some kind of wine every single day. And I shouldn't say some kind of wine, because it really was red wine. Sometimes it was even handmade, like homemade. So it was probably an organic red wine. Red wine is high in polyphenols. It's very good for your heart. It does have antioxidants, which all of it can help reduce stress. But these people weren't drinking excessively. It was a moderate amount. And it was often made like with rice as well, rice wine. I found that really interesting. It doesn't mean that wine's necessarily a health drink, but I think there's, from my studies and from what I see, you know, in the documentary, red wine, a little bit every day, there's more pros than cons to it. So small amount, eat it with a nice meal. It does help aid digestion, and it's good for the heart. I know my mother-in-law lives in the south of France, and, of course, the French love their wine and their food. And she, whenever we visit her, she always has wine on the table, a carafe of wine, and it's usually red, and she'll even put it out at lunchtime. And guess what? She has red wine every day. And she is 95, almost 96, and she is doing remarkably well. So there has to be something to that. Let's see. Another thing that we've already kind of touched on is their gardens. So they all had some kind of garden in their home, whether it was in big pots, whether it was in the ground, raised garden beds, whatever it was. They all planted things. Now, that could be because some of them were remote. And, you know, obviously they're not going to a supermarket, but garden to plate is the best way to get nutrition into the body. So when you plant something and it's ready and you reap that harvest, literally you have all that nutrition. So if that plant has to be harvested and then going to go into a truck, go to a store, it could be several days old, if not weeks, and then you're eating it and it's actually lost a lot of its nutrition. So obviously the more nutrients feeding the cells, the better your body's going to be, the healthier you're going to be, and the longer you're going to live. So I think another hot tip is get out there, plant something, produce some of your own food. I'm not saying all of it. Maybe just start with some fresh herbs. Start with your favorite seasonal vegetables. I know in the summer, I absolutely love cucumber. I love a variety of tomatoes. I love basil, peas.
in the winters, I love my cruciferous vegetables, broccoli and collie, spinach,

kale. So I just really plant what I enjoy eating and my family. So by gardening, you're going to provide yourself with nutrient-rich food, fresh food. It's going to have vitamin D because it's been sitting in the sunlight as well, and you're going to get that in your body. So go out there, plant some veggies, and enjoy that. It's very rewarding as well. Okay, another pillar for longevity that I noticed in the Blue Zones was how they sat around the table and they enjoyed each other's company. They didn't rush eating. They didn't eat on the run. They made it an event, something to be celebrated. There were usually a lot of people around their table, family. There was a lot of laughter. They ate. They enjoyed it. They laughed. They took their time when they ate. It wasn't something to get over with real quick to move on to something else. I noticed they sat around afterwards. I don't know for how long, but oftentimes, and I'm a culprit of doing this, is I'm like, okay, hurry up, let's finish to my four-year-old so I can do the dishes and we can get on with the bedroom bed night routine for her. But if you just sit at the table, even, you know, for 5 or 10 minutes after you're done eating, that is going to signal to your digestive system that you're safe, that you're happy. And when you are safe, all the blood goes to digestion versus your limbs for that fight or flight stress response. And that's what you want. You want all the energy, all the blood, all the focus to go to digesting your food. So that's another big tip. Sit around the table with family, with friends for meals. Linger afterwards for a little bit. Maybe chat over a glass of red wine, as we mentioned earlier, homemade or organic, even better. And just relax over that meal and just let the parasympathetic branch of your nervous system take over, aka the rest and digest state. That's going to allow the digestive tract to get on with absorbing and assimilating all those nutrients in a peaceful environment. And then our cells get fed all that good stuff. So far we have talked about the Blue Zone and what, aka longevity hotspots. Fascinating how people live well into their hundreds and some of the things that they do. So I'm just going to recap because I know we're running close to time. But the first one was they sit still and they do nothing. So they find time in the day just to quiet their minds, focus on their breathing, declutter the mind, and lower their stress levels. Another one was being active, going up and down a hill every day or elevate on a treadmill and just get the heart rate going. Great for your cardiovascular fitness, for heart health, for bone health, for muscle toning, lowering your lipids, cholesterol, your blood sugars. Another one was reducing your salt intake. We often consume way too much salt, so to focus more on herbs and spices. Another pillar was having a little bit of red wine every day for digestion, for antioxidants, the polyphenols. It's very good for your heart. And the other one was planting something. So whether it be in a single little pot with one little herb or getting a whole vegetable garden and planting your favorites, but garden to plate organic food gives you the most nutrients. And lastly, I mentioned staying at the table. So making eating a fun event, something social where you can be happy and chat and laugh and enjoy each other and allow the digestive system to understand that you are not stressed. And that way it enables proper digestion and food. And I think another one was certain foods they focused on eating as well. There was a big focus on raw foods. There was a big focus on the first colors of the rainbow, like red, orange, and yellow foods. We know that they contain a lot of antioxidants, especially when cooked. Those antioxidants are released, such as like tomatoes and carrots and capsicum and kumara. And they seem to eat a lot of that, so especially in the Mediterranean hotspots. So I think that's it from me for this show. If you haven't seen the documentary, The Blue Zone Diet, it's worth

looking at. You can take from it what you want. That's a bit of what I took. As a nutritionist, I find this all very fascinating, longevity and what people do for their health. And of course, there's a whole lot more that's incorporated in that. But those were some of the things that really stood out for me. Now, if you're listening and you think, oh, I don't know how well I eat, or, you know, maybe I need a little Warren of Fitness check. Again, my name's Heather Barrow, and I am a registered clinical nutritionist and fitness instructor. You are welcome to get in touch with me if you want to have a quick chat. My website is www.foodforlife.co.nz. You could email me at heather@foodforlife.co.nz. Or if you're in the area in Terradale, my clinic is located at Health 2000 in Terradale. Come on in, say hi, or pick up one of my cards. And I would love to see you to have a chat for nutrition consultation or Warren of Fitness. So a big shout out, I just want to say, to Chantel for sponsoring this radio show. If you haven't been in there, head that way in town. There are super small kind of grocery store with everything nutrition wise, supplements, food. They're absolutely fantastic. So thanks for listening, and I'll see you next time. Have a good one.

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1: In Radio Hawke's Bay Community News, Hawke's Bay drivers are being urged to slow down, stay focused and buckle up as Road Safety Week highlights widespread unsafe behaviour on local roads. New data from Road Safe and Police show that more than 74,000 vehicles were monitored across Hastings and Napier over the past 2 years, with drivers using phones, not wearing seatbelts and speeding among the most common issues. Regional Transport Committee Chair Neil Curtin says these everyday choices are putting lives at risk as both local and national road deaths rise. Police report 18 fatalities and 14 crashes since the 20th of April, with Hawke's Bay also impacted by a recent fatal crash on State Highway 2. RoadSafe says the message is simple: slow down, put the phone away and wear your seatbelt. Road Safety Week runs all week, supported by councils, police and community partners across the region. And Foreign Minister Winston Peters has announced a new round of sanctions targeting malicious cyber actors and others supporting Russia's war on Ukraine. 20 individuals and entities are designated in this latest package, including groups enabling Russian cybercrime and spreading anti-Ukraine propaganda. Mr. Peters says those misusing online platforms to back Russia's aggression will face real consequences. New Zealand is also sanctioning an alternative payment provider widely used to evade restrictions, as well as actors linked to Russia's military-industrial network and supporters from North Korea and Iran. Since March 2022, New Zealand has sanctioned more than 2,000 individuals, entities and vessels. And the government has begun work to replace the Navy's ageing Anzac-class frigates as part of a wider upgrade of New Zealand's defence capability. Defence Minister Craig Pank says maritime security is vital to New Zealand's economy and safety, but most Navy vessels will reach the end of their design life by the mid-2030s. A maritime fleet renewal program is now underway to assess options for a modern, combat-capable fleet. Discussions have begun with Australia and the UK, focusing on the Japanese Mogami class and the UK's Type 31 frigates. A final decision is expected before the end of 2027, with current frigates maintained in the meantime. And thanks to our friends at Local Democracy Reporting for the following story. 8 cattle have died and 2 people were injured after a livestock truck and trailer rolled on Beach Road near Ashburton at around 6:40 on April 20. A transport industry spokesperson says severe potholes and a deteriorated road surface were significant factors in the crash. The Ashburton District Council says it was aware of the road's condition, but planned repairs were delayed by bad weather, with warning signs and a 55 km/h advisory limit put in place. Temporary repairs are underway, with full rehabilitation scheduled for next summer. Transport operators have also raised concerns about other rural roads in the district. Police are investigating the crash. And in sport, New Zealand Rugby has confirmed Steve Lancaster as its new chief executive. He's been acting in the role for the past 6 months following the departure of former CEO Mark Robinson.
2: Increasing today with occasional rain this evening with northerlies, a high of 22 and a low of 13. Tomorrow a few showers before dawn, then a lovely fine day, then strong northeasterlies turning lighter, a high of 23.
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4: Hi, everybody. Hi, everybody. Tell me, you yet, yeah, once or what I am.

Kia ora, kia lana, mahalo, nisam pula, talo, ni whakala whalahi atu, talo whakoutou. Bula menaka, and hello, olo keta. And sorry if we cut short this welcoming song, but I think we need to keep moving. And I would like to say hello to everyone, greeting, and welcome to the Voice of Kainga Pacifica Services at the Pacific Standalone Organization here in Hawke's Bay, against family violence, promoting and supporting safe and healthy relationship. And I am Te Tawhai Aosi, the founder of the Pacific Kainga Pacifica Services, co-founder with Malcolm Byford. And I'm here this afternoon, to bring you what the Kainga Pacifica Services can deliver to our Pacific community here in Hawke's Bay, and also our news and notices and other things that we would like to talk about, especially what we are going to reflect upon from last week topic that we're talking about today. So welcome to Kainga Pacifica Services. We are here until 2 o'clock, and after that, hopefully, that we're looking forward for the weekend coming, and also celebrating the Mother's Day this coming Sunday. So before, I would like to welcome you all, but before we start, I would like to start it with our opening prayer we start with.

Let us pray. Dear Heavenly Father, we thank you for this opportunity that we come and voice our praise and give you thanks for all that goodness that you bless us with. Thank you for the gift of our families, our friends, our loved ones, even though those people challenging us to make us grow closer to you and also be aware of their needs. We ask the Holy Spirit to be with us, come upon us, especially as we on air for people who listen to what we're doing as a Kaina Pacifica here in Hawke's Bay. We thank you for this opportunity and thank you for all the blessing you bless us with. We know that without you, nothing we can do, and with you, everything is possible. And if you are with us, who can be against us? We place our trust in you, open our heart to say what it's bring us together, be honest with ourselves, be accountable, responsible, the resources and the talents that you've given to us to share, so that we will be able to prove that the more we give, the more we get the blessing from you. Help us to be honest with whatever we do. We pray for our Kaina Pacifica staff having a retreat yesterday and today, and we pray that they enjoy the self-care for themselves as we continue the work that you entrusted to us. Bless us all, and this weekend coming, and also the Mother's Day coming on this Sunday. Bless all the mothers. In Jesus' name, amen. Yes, this is the voice of Kaina Pacifica Services coming to you. And we are here and we are very glad to be here. And as you know, that as I mentioned, that our Kaina Pacifica Services staff, they're having a 2 days retreat yesterday and today. So therefore, our office at Flexmere is closed for yesterday and today. So we'll be able to have our self-awareness and well-being of take care and retreat for our staff as we face a lot of challenge in regard for the work we do. As you all know, we have to do the right thing and continue on serving our people with love and care. And also we have to take care of ourselves too, because we can't give what we don't have if we are tired and worn out and so forth. So it's a day of togetherness yesterday and today, and we feel the vibe, the energy, and also the enthusiasm that we come across to know each other better and more, and value our work. It's not about money, but it's all about the working to change our people's way of living, to acknowledge and appreciate what they have and be responsible, accountable for whatever God bless us with, whether it's a money, financial, or any educations, showing the people the right thing, the right way to do, to be honest and be truthful for what they do and so forth. So this is more or less what all the retreat for our staff, and it's so good to hear that we came together as we come to the end of this Friday. So before we move on, I would like to inform what Kaina Pacifica is all about. The important key point that we want to mention to you is about Kaina Pacifica. Kaina Pacifica Services is a stand alone proudly. It's become the beacon for our Pacific community here in Hawke's

Bay. So it's created by Pacifica for Pacifica as we dedicate, as we, it's a dedicated charitable trust founded by myself and co-founded by Malcolm Byford. And we are committed to empowering and uplifting our people. And our mission is very clear: to deliver a meaningful, culturally grounded services that nurture the well-being and unlock the full potential of every Pacific patient here in Hawke's Bay. So together we strive to build a strive community where our people can flourish. And about our service, our services is at Kainga Pacifica Services, we are passionate about empowering our community, and we proudly deliver three core services designed to uplift, support, and inspire a positive change to our people here in Hawke's Bay. So our services, well, first one is our Whanau Resilience Services, promoting the safe and healthy relationship. This is the focus of our Kainga Pacifica Services. To start with, relationship program as an empowering initiative that gives you your love once your loved ones the tools, the skill, and also the knowledge you needed to break free the destruction of cycle, the cycle, and build a strong and positive relationship. So take that next step towards a safer and healthier future. So we deliver our program through our Pacifica lens, and we can facilitate in our program in the different Pacific languages, and also and also ensuring the connects deeply for our Pacific people to reach out. And this is our opportunity to create a lasting change to you and your family and for the future generations. We also have our driving license, driving school program, which is your gateway to independence and also a new opportunities, whether you need your learners or restricts or full license or need to convert the overseas license. We are here to guide you every step to the way, all the way. So we offer our lessons in Samoan, Tongan, and English, and with our impressive 90 to 100% pass rate, your success is within reach. So our driving license have a space for restricted and full license. So don't wait, get in touch with us today, so we so that we can get in our waiting list. So this is a door for you to open opportunity when you drive to work, in household work, and wherever you are, you need a driving license. We also have our Whanau Ola services, which is dedicated to empowering our Pacific whānau, our ainga, our families, to a dream big, to take charge of their future, and also to turn their aspirations into realities. And through this service, our experienced navigators walk hand in hand with each families, offering a specialized support and advocacy, and also to guide you every step of the way. So we are committed to championing your needs and rights, helping you assess the resources, networks, and also opportunities you deserve. The journey is not just about addressing immediate needs. It's about building the lifelong skill, nurturing of confidence, and unlocking the potential within every member of your families or whānau. By the time you complete our Whanau Ola program, you will have the practical tools and knowledge to self-belief to navigate life challenges independently and create a lasting positive change for your family and generations to come. So don't wait. Don't let anything hold you back. 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So how to connect to us? If you want to get in touch with Kainga Pacifica Services, here are the best way to reach out. 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

That was Falling Free, the live version by Eivor. And a reminder that even in winter, something within us continues to rise.

Well, they didn't do

stolen. Cloak and Dagger by Son Vanga, an amazing duo from Christchurch, New Zealand. It's a new release. As the night settles and the season holds, we remember the earth is still breathing. You've been listening to Earth Magic.

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Susie Cato here. 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There's a book review. There's some awesome music. La, la, la, la, la, la, la, la, la, la, la. For more information, check out susie.co.nz and I'll meet you at the radio this weekend for Susie and Friends. 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
1: In Radio Hawke's Bay Community News, Hawke's Bay drivers are being urged to slow down, stay focused and buckle up as Road Safety Week highlights widespread unsafe behaviour on local roads. New data from Road Safe and Police show that more than 74,000 vehicles were monitored across Hastings and Napier over the past 2 years, with drivers using phones, not wearing seatbelts and speeding among the most common issues. Regional Transport Committee Chair Neil Curtin says these everyday choices are putting lives at risk as both local and national road deaths rise. Police report 18 fatalities and 14 crashes since the 20th of April, with Hawke's Bay also impacted by a recent fatal crash on State Highway 2. RoadSafe says the message is simple: slow down, put the phone away and wear your seatbelt. Road Safety Week runs all week, supported by councils, police and community partners across the region. And Foreign Minister Winston Peters has announced a new round of sanctions targeting malicious cyber actors and others supporting Russia's war on Ukraine. 20 individuals and entities are designated in this latest package, including groups enabling Russian cybercrime and spreading anti-Ukraine propaganda. Mr. Peters says those misusing online platforms to back Russia's aggression will face real consequences. New Zealand is also sanctioning an alternative payment provider widely used to evade restrictions, as well as actors linked to Russia's military-industrial network and supporters from North Korea and Iran. Since March 2022, New Zealand has sanctioned more than 2,000 individuals, entities and vessels. And the government has begun work to replace the Navy's ageing Anzac-class frigates as part of a wider upgrade of New Zealand's defence capability. Defence Minister Craig Pank says maritime security is vital to New Zealand's economy and safety, but most Navy vessels will reach the end of their design life by the mid-2030s. A maritime fleet renewal program is now underway to assess options for a modern, combat-capable fleet. Discussions have begun with Australia and the UK, focusing on the Japanese Mogami class and the UK's Type 31 frigates. A final decision is expected before the end of 2027, with current frigates maintained in the meantime. And thanks to our friends at Local Democracy Reporting for the following story. 8 cattle have died and 2 people were injured after a livestock truck and trailer rolled on Beach Road near Ashburton at around 6:40 on April 20. A transport industry spokesperson says severe potholes and a deteriorated road surface were significant factors in the crash. The Ashburton District Council says it was aware of the road's condition, but planned repairs were delayed by bad weather, with warning signs and a 55 kph advisory limit put in place. Temporary repairs are underway, with full rehabilitation scheduled for next summer. Transport operators have also raised concerns about other rural roads in the district. Police are investigating the crash. And in sport, New Zealand Rugby has confirmed Steve Lancaster as its new chief executive. He's been acting in the role for the past 6 months following the departure of former CEO Mark Robinson.
2: Increasing today with occasional rain this evening with northerlies, a high of 22 and a low of 13. Tomorrow, a few showers before dawn, then a lovely fine day, then strong northeasterlies turning lighter, a high of 23.
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3: Listening to Radio Hawke's Bay, this is a program called Mystery Music Box. Now, you know why it's called that, because from one week to the next, we're never quite sure what the program is going to be all about. What we do this week, because I've just opened the box and it's full of records from 1966. And all the songs you're about to hear were pretty high up on the charts right here in New Zealand. And in no particular order, let's get the show underway. On or around about this week, back in 66, this song by the Beatles was sitting at number one.

Listening to Radio Hawke's Bay, the station that gives the community a voice. If you've got an idea for a program, well, you know what I'm going to say. We want to hear from you. Pick up your phone, call us 8788710. Now, our next song was written by Paul Simon, and he wrote it while stuck at a railway station in Widnes in England. He was homesick and waiting for a train, and the song he wrote was called Home.

on the Mystery Music Box. Today we are playing songs that were pretty big time right here in New Zealand back in 1966. The Vogues. Remember the Vogues? Well, they were originally called the Val Airs. And they recorded this song you're about to hear in Pittsburgh, Pennsylvania, in the US of A. Before that, even signed a major record deal. And the song is called 5 O'Clock World.

Our next song on the Mystery Music Box was written by two teenage songwriters. One of them was Carol Bayer-Sager, who was only 17 when she penned the lyrics. A groovy kind of love.

halfway through this Mystery Music Box on Radio Hawke's Bay. Beach Boys up next, and the song we're about to sing for you is, I'll have you sing it along, because I'll be singing with it, and I know you will be too. It's Ba Ba Ba, Ba Ba Bran. Ba Ba Ba.

Yeah.

Olympic singer Lou Christie was known for his dramatic falsetto. He called it his trademark scream. Here he is with Lightning Strikes.

0: Augusta Grammage, was lately sentenced to 10 years penal servitude for feloniously slaying a young child that had been entrusted to her care.
1: There is a charge of murder against a baby farmer, one Agnes Norman, and another, one Francis Mays, has received a penal sentence of 20 years.
2: The newspapers had found cases in the United Kingdom and in Australia where these terrible babies, farmers did take in babies and then kill them. So the New Zealand police were, as they tend to be, very excited about this new threat and rushing around trying to find evidence of it existing in New Zealand.
3: The police weren't the only ones on high alert. Mr. D. Nicol was a newsagent on the South Express, which travelled from Invercargill to Christchurch on the main trunk line. And while he was on those voyages, he couldn't help but notice a particular passenger who regularly rode first class. Mrs. Minnie Dean, about 40 to 45 years old, spoke with a slight lisp and wore dark clothes. But Mr. Nicol also noticed something strange about Mrs. Dean. When she was travelling north, she almost always travelled alone. But when she came back home, she often had a baby with her.
4: And he's probably reading in the paper about these notorious British baby farmers, and he thinks, oh, could that be what's happening here? Because these stories were sensational and all through the papers, people loved these kind of tales of woe and misery. You know, as we mentioned earlier, they grow out of those tropes about wicked stepmothers and the fairy tale of the murdering mother. You know, he's probably got a framework from reading the paper. He's the news agent.
5: Yeah.
4: They're all laid out in front of him. And he starts fitting her into that framework when he sees her getting on and off trains with babies or without babies.
3: So Mr. Nicol tipped off the police, who launched into action. They raided her house at the Larches and found 11 children. Some of their clothes were dirty and a couple seemed like they might be sick, but officers didn't find any evidence of abuse or neglect. It certainly didn't look like Minnie was immediately murdering the children who passed through her hands. In fact, Minnie didn't seem anything like the baby farmers in the newspaper stories. She seemed to genuinely care for the children. In a statement she wrote before her execution, she said this:
6: "If they were poorly clad, I couldn't help it. I'd have clad them in gold if I'd had it. But if poorly clad, they were well fed and as happy as children could be."
3: Now, you might see that as self-serving, but it was backed up by Margaret and Esther, the girls Minnie and Charles had adopted years earlier and who helped care for the children at the Larches. By this point, they were teenagers. In fact, while Linley Hood was writing her book, she was approached by a woman who believed she was descended from Margaret.
2: And she brought Margaret Cameron's marriage certificate, and I got out Margaret Cameron's signature on the inquest report, and the signatures matched perfectly. And so she went back to an old aunt and said, "You don't have to pretend anymore. I know Grandma was raised by Minnie Dean." And her old aunt said, "Well, your grandmother was much loved and much cared for by Minnie Dean." And at the time of her arrest, a lot of people in the paper, in the local paper, were saying they really liked her and she cared so well for the children.
3: So it seems like Minnie had good intentions caring for children. But by the early 1890s, things were starting to go off the rails.
2: Her life was just unravelling because Charles, he did do a bit of casual work around the place, but he never really had much of an income. And Minnie was like these people who take lots of stray cats and dogs, but haven't got a very realistic idea of how they

0: going to look after them all. So whenever she was approached by a servant girl who isn't able to look after this baby she's had in secret, Minnie would take them for, you know, 5 years or whatever, until the mother got on her feet or found a man who would also take in her child. So in theory, it was a temporary arrangement, and in theory, it was for a certain sum of money, either monthly or a lump sum. But a lot of the time, she never got paid.
1: Consider the conditions Minnie was working with. There were up to 11 children in the house for Minnie to care for at any one time, all under 5 years old. One of the girls had a serious physical disability. Another young boy may have had an intellectual disability. Minnie's two adopted daughters helped her out, but it was still a huge amount of work. There was no infant formula in those days, so she had to feed the infants raw cow's milk. The home had dirt floors. It was probably drafty and cold. Kids got sick, and inevitably, some of them died.
0: The baby that Charles and Minnie had adopted died in their care, and that was all over the newspapers.
1: Police demanded a coronial inquest into this child's death, but Minnie was found totally blameless.
0: The doctor gave evidence that he'd seen the baby and it had a severe chest infection, and that Minnie had sent for him again on the Saturday night, but he didn't come because he didn't want to go out on a horrible night, and the baby had died overnight. But there was absolutely no sign of any ill treatment whatever. In fact, I think the doctor reported that the baby was well cared for and well looked after in the time that Minnie had her.
1: But the police were still deeply suspicious of Minnie Dean. And nationwide, anxieties about baby farming were reaching new heights as cases appeared closer to home. In 1892, a baby farm was uncovered in Sydney.
2: Almost every day now, some new development of a horrifying character is brought to light by the police in connection with the Macon baby farming case. Hundreds of people gathered in the street, lined the fences and crowded even the housetops to watch the police at work. The two bodies found bring the total up to 15 unearthed so far.
1: The next year, there was another case.
3: The bodies of three infants have been unearthed at Brunswick, a suburb of Melbourne. The police believe they are on the track of an extensive system of baby farming, which will probably exceed that carried out by the Macons in Sydney.
1: Minnie was regularly interviewed and inspected by the police. The relationship became increasingly hostile. In her first brush with the law, that inquest we mentioned earlier, Minnie Dean had cooperated fully. She even gave the cops some of the names of the children's parents. But she seems to have believed those names would stay secret. And when she found out police had interviewed some of the parents, she was furious.
4: They will never have truth from me again. If they'd kept faith with me, I'd have kept faith with them.
5: So from there on in, she's very unwilling to give them information. And one of her concerns, which I think people suggest she hides behind in the actual trial, is that she undertakes confidentiality. You know, if a woman give her an illegitimate child, she undertakes to give it a new identity, really.
1: By the mid-1890s, Minnie is under incredible stress, financially, legally, and personally, ever since that coronial inquest she'd become a social pariah. And while the number of babies in her house dropped a bit after the inquest, she was still trying to adopt more, still putting ads in the papers for unwanted babies under assumed names, still taking payments. Financially, things were just getting worse and worse. Lindley Hood puts it like this in her book.
6: Minnie should have realised that her plans to use babies as fundraising units would never work. In the long term, each new baby, even when fully financed, turned out to be more of a liability than an asset.

0: Well, maybe she kept going because, in the short term, the money that came with each new arrival temporarily alleviated her ongoing cash flow problems. Maybe she also kept going because taking babies was her life, and she didn't have the energy and inclination to change.
1: Also, each time she went out on a trip to get a new baby, Minnie got a break from the day-to-day reality of childcare.
2: Train travel and the picking up of children gave her a life apart from the muddle, confusion, crying, dirt, endless chores that looking after a number of children in a hovel involved. She liked to travel by first class on the train so she could imagine herself again as a respectable person. She stayed at a boarding house or a lodging house where she could probably have a room to herself and get a decent night's sleep without children crying and demanding things from her. So there's a way in which she keeps sort of seeking out children, believing, I think, that she's probably doing a social service, but also getting some respite from the conditions at home.
1: I mean, Lindley Hood actually describes her as sort of having potentially three addictions, one to raising young children and another to train travel
2: and the third is to gardening.
1: Yeah.
2: The more I thought about the conditions in that hovel and the longer the time she takes, well, partly because of the train timetables, you know, she has to stay over at places, Oh, she just must have loved that peace and quiet.
1: But ironically, this place where Minnie found the most peace was the place where she was under the heaviest surveillance. That news agent on the train, Mr. Nickel, he was still keeping close tabs on Minnie Dean, reporting her movements to the cops. At one point in Christchurch, she was confronted by police after being paid to take away a child, then forced to return it to the parents. Both the police and the parents claimed this child's condition had deteriorated significantly after just a few days in Minnie's care. It's a bit unclear whether that accusation was true or not. What is clear is that children were vanishing from the Larches. As far as we can tell, a total of 27 children passed into Minnie's hands over the years. 18 of those kids were never seen again. Minnie claimed most of these missing kids were adopted, but she refused to give any details to the police. There's one case where a mother gave her two-month-old son to Minnie Dean, then returned 6 weeks later to find he'd vanished. Minnie responded to this distraught mother with a torrent of denial and abuse. She claimed she'd never met the woman before. Probably the truth is that many of these children got sick and died. Then Minnie buried them secretly to avoid more brushes with the law. But there's no real evidence either way. If all the kids who vanished from the Larches died, that works out to a 68% mortality rate. Even if some of them really were adopted, it's still a very big proportion, much higher than the average Pākehā infant mortality rate at the time, which was around about 7%. But Barbara Brooks says that even if you take the higher estimates, the death rate for kids in Minnie Dean's care wasn't actually that unusual compared to other childcare institutions.
2: We think of Ireland, actually. You know, everyone will have seen Philomena. All those deaths of children in those graveyards at those homes.
1: Yeah.
2: They were unable to provide a standard of care to each individual infant that would keep them safe. Mm. And, you know, in a way, she's got so many children, it's almost an institution, isn't it?
1: Mm. Particularly with only the one adult carer.
2: That's right, yeah.
1: There are only four children who we definitely

0: No, died in Minnie's care. The first was the girl we mentioned earlier, the one who died from a chest infection. As for the other three? Well, I guess it's time to tell the most famous part of Minnie Dean's story, the deaths which sealed her fate and her place in New Zealand legend. May 2nd, 1895. Mr. Nicol, the newsagent, was watching Minnie Dean board the train in Winton. She had a baby with her, a one-year-old girl called Dorothy Carter, who she'd adopted a few days earlier. She was on her way to pick up a second baby in Bluff. Minnie was under even more pressure than normal. A year earlier, the government had introduced the Infant Life Protection Act, which meant you now had to register to care for young children. Minnie's reputation meant she had no chance of getting a licence. She'd already been prosecuted for breaking that law once, although the judge had let her off easy with a fine of just one penny. It was essential she didn't draw too much attention. And that's a hard thing to do if you have a screaming baby in your arms. But luckily, in 1895, there was a solution to that problem. It was heavily advertised in New Zealand newspapers.
1: Advice to mothers. Are you broken in your rest by a sick child suffering with the pain of cutting teeth? Go at once to a chemist and get a bottle of Mrs. Winslow's soothing syrup. It is perfectly harmless and pleasant to taste. It produces natural, quiet sleep.
0: Now, if you're a parent, I imagine your ears might be perking up listening to this ad. Where can I find this wonderful syrup, you might be asking? Well, it hasn't been on pharmacy shelves for a very long time, for a very good reason. Mrs. Winslow's soothing syrup was made from a powerful opiate called laudanum.
2: I mean, that's the other sort of socially sanctioned thing. Laudanum you could buy from a chemist.
0: Yeah.
2: People gave it to their children to quieten them.
0: Yeah.
2: If you're travelling on a train, you don't want a child disturbing all the other passengers. We've all been on planes where people feel, oh, I wish they'd do something to that child.
0: They probably don't wish that they'd whip out a bottle full of opiates.
2: They probably don't.
0: Minnie Dean had bought a new bottle of laudanum in Bluff, and she gave some to Dorothy Carter to keep her quiet on the trip. As she later explained,
3: I have always given laudanum to children to keep them quiet when travelling. I could not do without it, for a crying child is such an annoyance to other passengers, and there would be comments made and questions asked. When I got on the train, I laid the child down on the cushions. She was asleep. After giving my ticket to the guard, I took off my cloak and put it around the child.
4: As she was coming in, train was coming into Lumsden, she looked at the baby and realised in horror that it had stopped breathing. So in a panic, she put it in her hat box and got off the train and spent the night in a room at the Lumsden Hotel. She said, not one drop of sleep touched my eyes all night.
3: I know that I was the cause of the child's death, that I'd given her an overdose of laudanum, but with no intention of causing her death. And God knows I've been punished for my negligence.
0: The next day, Minnie had to pull herself together. After all, she was there to pick up another baby, a one-month-old girl called Eva Hornsby. She managed to get through that meeting. She took Eva and got on the train back home. In the middle of her voyage home, Minnie needed to switch trains. She said she rested Eva on a bench at the station while she sorted through her luggage.
3: I was on my knees doing this when I saw the baby reeling over. I made a spring.

0: to catch her, but it was too late. The child fell to the ground and never moved again.
1: Nobody else was at the platform where Minnie says baby Eva died, so we have no way of telling if the story's true. But Lindley Hood says it's suspicious for two reasons. First, babies as young as Eva Hornsby can't roll over on their own. So how did she manage to fall off the bench all by herself? Second, an autopsy of Eva showed she had two bruises on the back of her head, right in the places where you'd put your thumb and index finger if you were cradling a baby's head. It almost looked like someone had held that baby's head firmly in their hand while pushing down on its face. Almost as if Eva Hornsby was deliberately smothered. It's total speculation, but just for a moment, let's imagine we're in that train carriage with Minnie Dean. Imagine Minnie's state of mind. Eva's screaming and she's frantic to keep her quiet. She can't afford to draw too much attention, not with the dead body of Dorothy Carter in her luggage. Maybe she was too scared of another overdose to quiet Eva with laudanum. Maybe she was holding the baby against her, pushing its face against her shoulder to soothe it and muffle its cries. Maybe she pushed a bit

it was an accident, maybe it was on purpose. We'll never know. Either way, Minnie Dean was all alone with two dead babies. She could only think of one thing to do. She put Eva's body in the hat box alongside Dorothy, took the train home, and buried both of them in secret, just as she'd probably done for other children who died in her care.

0: Mr. Nickel, the newsagent, had seen her get on the train at Winton with the baby and with her hatbox. And he'd seen her arrive home again with a hatbox, but no baby. And the box looked suspiciously heavy. He informed the police, and they rushed over to the Larches.
1: And she was actually arrested for murder before they'd even found a body. It wasn't until after they'd arrested her and taken her away that they started digging up her garden and found not one, but two babies' bodies. So that was a huge sensation.
0: In fact, police eventually found a third body. It belonged to a four-year-old boy called Willie Phelan. Minnie claimed he'd drowned accidentally about a year earlier. Now, Minnie Dean's name was in pretty much every newspaper in the country.
2: Charge of infanticide.
3: Child murder sensation.
2: The baby farming case. Charles and Minnie Dean are charged with murder.
0: There was a series of inquests and hearings ahead of the main trial. Every moment was covered in gory detail by the newspapers, and the public galleries were jammed with people.
4: The court in the 19th century was really a form of entertainment. Mm. You know, you've got to think about it as a local drama space, really, that people go along there to be enthralled. You know, now we've got television, radio, the internet, and we don't need to go to court for drama. But, you know, people would

0: crowd in the 19th century to the Dunedin Court for breach of promise cases, for example. You know, where a man hadn't honoured his intention to marry a woman.
1: Oh, yeah.
0: They just loved going in and hearing all the details of these sordid cases. So,
2: I mean, people still watch, you know, the likes of Judge Judy and... Judge Judy's probably not around anymore, but, you know...
0: yeah.
2: Like, that kind of stuff still has a huge draw.
0: That's right. And, I mean, it's kind of distasteful to make the comparison, but the whole of the nation were following the Grace Mullane case in any way they could, I think.
2: Or David Bain
0: or any of the other. Yeah.
3: The papers covered this case with a kind of grim, twisted fascination.
4: The story does not bear thinking of. To imagine the terror of the poor doomed children left alone with a woman now charged with the murder must shake even the stoutest nerve.
3: There was even Minnie Dean merchandise. People sold toy dolls and miniature hat boxes outside the courthouse. Seriously, if you don't believe me, go Google Minnie Dean. You'll find photos of these things. But it wasn't just about entertainment. The Minnie Dean trial landed at a crossroads in New Zealand history. It was a time of burgeoning New Zealand nationalism. Premier Richard Seddon and his Liberal Party were introducing a series of massive reforms aimed at stomping out the grinding poverty which had driven so many to emigrate from the UK in the first place. His slogan was to make New Zealand a better Britain. At the same time, women had just won the vote 2 years earlier, and politicians like Seddon were anxious to address their concerns about moral decline.
0: You know, it is that moment where there's sort of debate about what kind of nation are we? You know, are we the good new colony that's going to be better than Britain? Mm. Or are we falling into the same trap? Increasingly, there's concern that a nation will be judged by the way in which it treats its most vulnerable, and children are that vulnerable group. This is the time in which in London they set up the London Society for the Prevention of Cruelty to Children. And one of the things that's always fascinated me, actually, is I think that the Society for the Prevention of Cruelty to Animals preceded the Society for Prevention of Cruelty to Children. So there's a new emphasis on child life. And, you know, if you think about it demographically, it's kind of fascinating because from the 1860s onwards, family size is declining. So by the late 19th century, there's concern that the right people aren't reproducing and that, you know, that there's not enough children.
2: Mm. I mean, this is actually the days where eugenics is sort of becoming quite a big deal.
0: Well, the beginning of the 20th century. Oh, yeah. Yeah, that's right.
3: At first, both Charles and Minnie were charged with murder, but it was pretty conclusively established that Charles never played any significant role in adopting or caring for the children, so he was acquitted ahead of the main trial. That trial would be reserved for Minnie alone.

Although the police had the bodies of three children, they only pursued a murder charge over Dorothy Carter, the baby who had died from a laudanum overdose. The Crown produced a series of witnesses, including the newsagent, Mr. Nicol, and a number of rail workers who confirmed Minnie's hatbox had been light when she left, but heavy when she returned. The prosecution painted Minnie as a sinister, calculating murderer. They pointed out her long history of lying to the police. They introduced evidence of the deaths of Eva Hornsby and Willie Phelan, even though no charges were being laid over those deaths. It's pretty easy to read the subtext. Dorothy Carter was just the tip of an iceberg. Crown lawyers interrogated Minnie's adopted daughters, 15-year-old Esther and 18-year-old Margaret. Both said that when Charles was out of the house, Minnie had claimed she had to take the children to be adopted. The girls admitted they never saw the supposed adoptive parents, and the children disappeared forever. The defence had a difficult case on their hands.

0: they were swimming against a tidal wave of prejudice.
1: Everybody was so willing to believe that she was a baby farmer. Their main job was to pull apart all the testimony to show the holes in it and to suggest that nothing was done with evil intent. It was neglect or, you know, it was misfortune. At most, it was manslaughter, not murder.
0: But Minnie's defence was up to the task. Standing in her corner was one of the most famous defence lawyers in New Zealand history. Alf Hanlon, a 6-foot-tall Irishman with a commanding presence and a flair for oratory. He'd become well known for representing the poor, and he tore into the Crown's case. First point. If Minnie was a ruthless baby farmer taking babies for money, then killing them, like the Crown said, why were there so many living children at the Larches?
2: There were 5 living children living with Minnie Dean. Why had they not been murdered? The system seems to have fallen down somewhere.
0: Second point. Why had Minnie looked after Dorothy Carter for 2 days before her death? If it was a premeditated murder, why not kill her straight away?
2: She carried the little child home, put it to bed, lifted it up in the morning, and each day bathed, clothed, fed, and nursed it. Was that the action of a murderess? It is positively and absolutely absurd. Mrs. Dean took food for the child when she left the Larches. She took the things to sustain the child's life, not to annihilate it.
0: Third point. If Minnie Dean was such a cold-blooded murderer, why did her adopted daughters, Margaret Cameron and Esther Wallace, testify that she had loved and cared for them their whole lives?
2: Look at Miss Cameron. Is this the type of girl you would expect to be dragged up in the home of a murderess? Does she not give the impression of being well-reared and well-cared for? Is Esther Wallace not well-cared for and fairly well-educated? How could these children be brought up like that if it was a murderess that raised them?
0: Fourth point. Minnie Dean hadn't received any money from Dorothy Carter's family at the time she died. Why on earth would Minnie Dean kill her before she got paid?
2: The Crown can assign no motive because there is none. No money was paid to Mrs. Dean.
0: And final point, how could the prosecution possibly prove Minnie had poisoned Dorothy Carter on purpose and not by an accidental overdose? And in fact, Hanlon pointed to a critical piece of evidence which might explain things. He compared the bottle of laudanum Minnie had bought in Bluff to give to Dorothy Carter to the bottle she usually had at home.
1: The bottle they found in Minnie Dean's house was very dilute.
0: Mm.
1: And it may be that the laudanum she bought from the guy in Bluff was much stronger.
0: Mm.
1: And she might have imagined it had the same
0: potency
1: as the one in the house.
0: So you can see a situation where she goes, I know it says 5 drops or whatever, but my experience is that 5 drops does nothing.
1: Yeah.
0: And so accidentally gives a very serious overdose through no real fault of her own.
1: That's right.
0: Alf Hanlon hammered these points home in a powerful closing address. The speech was recreated in a TV series about the famous lawyer in the 1980s. It's not exactly word for word, but it's close enough to give you the feeling.
3: Look, and look again at the evidence surrounding Dorothy Carter's death. Free your minds of the rumour and sensation that has preceded this trial. Look only at the evidence. And hesitate. I implore you in the name of common justice. Hesitate before you put that rope around her neck. Members of the jury, Mrs. Dean is now in your hands. Thank you.
0: The public gallery.

0: burst into applause. Court officials were stunned. The prosecution was reeling. Then, Justice Joshua Williams made an announcement. He was going to delay his summary of the case. Lindley Hood.
1: He didn't give his final summing up until the next day because he thought the jury would be too influenced by Hanlon's speech to take on board what the judge thought about it.
0: And what Justice Williams seems to have thought was that Minnie Dean was guilty. His final summary gave a lot of weight to the Crown side of the argument. It even raised new arguments against Minnie which hadn't been made in the trial. That's usually a big no-no for judges. The jury deliberated for just half an hour, then returned with a unanimous verdict. Minnie Dean was guilty of murder. Justice Williams sentenced her to death.

less than 2 months after the trial, on August 12, 1895, Minnie was led to the gallows at Invercargill Jail.

0: A crowd swarmed outside. But the only people to hear her final words were the prison officials and the hangman.
1: I have nothing to say, except that I am innocent.
0: The noose was put around her neck.
1: Oh God, let me not suffer.
0: So, what do we make of the case of Minnie Jean? Honestly, if she was tried today, I find it hard to believe she'd be convicted of murder. But it's not a straightforward story. Minnie might have thought she was doing the right thing, but I can't see her in purely positive terms. She was clearly taking more children than she had the resources to care for. As Lindley Hood suggests, she seemed to have some kind of addiction to raising babies. It seems likely that she lied about the death of Eva Hornsby, the little girl she said rolled off the bench at the railway shed. And there are many other vanished children who we can't account for. Maybe they died for a disease and maybe some of them were adopted. But there's one last bit of Minnie Dean's final statement I haven't told you about.
1: I had a hot, passionate temper and have struck a blow when in a passion both with my tongue and hands that I have been sorry for directly afterwards.
0: Yeah. Minnie confessed she sometimes beat the children in her care. Maybe that violence was a smack, the kind of thing that would have been seen as totally acceptable at the time. Maybe it was something more serious. We just don't know. But we also need to think about what might have happened if Minnie wasn't there to adopt these babies. Would their lives have been any better with parents who couldn't afford to keep them or didn't want them? After Minnie's execution, the government did take significant steps to beef up laws surrounding childcare. In 1907, the Plunkett Society was formed, and a new focus on hygiene and nutrition drastically reduced New Zealand's infant mortality rate. Maybe that's a silver lining to the story of one of New Zealand's most infamous black sheep. Very special thanks to my guests, Lindley Hood and Barbara Brooks. For more on Minnie Dean, I can highly recommend Lindley's book, Minnie Dean, Her Life and Crimes. Also, extra special thanks to Marlon Williams and Native Tongue Music for letting us use Marlon's song as our soundtrack. It's called The Ballad of Minnie Dean. I'll post a link to the full thing on our website. Black Sheep is written and produced by me, William Ray. Our executive producer is Tim Watkin, and our sound engineer is William Saunders. And in a weird coincidence, William Saunders happens to be Minnie Dean's great-great-great-grandson.

0: so don't get him to babysit for you. We had voice acting help from Duncan Smith, Caitlin Cherry, Jamie Tahana, John Harrison, Adam...
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2: In Radio Hawke's Bay Community News, Hawke's Bay drivers are being urged to slow down, stay focused and buckle up as Road Safety Week highlights widespread unsafe behaviour on local roads. New data from RoadSafe and Police show that more than 74,000 vehicles were monitored across Hastings and Napier over the past 2 years, with drivers using phones, not wearing seatbelts and speeding among the most common issues. Regional Transport Committee Chair Neil Curtin says these everyday choices are putting lives at risk as both local and national road deaths rise. Police report 18 fatalities and 14 crashes since the 20th of April, with Hawke's Bay also impacted by a recent fatal crash on State Highway 2. RoadSafe says the message is simple: slow down, put the phone away and wear your seatbelt. Road Safety Week runs all week, supported by councils, police and community partners across the region. And Foreign Minister Winston Peters has announced a new round of sanctions targeting militias, cyber actors and others supporting Russia's war on Ukraine. 20 individuals and entities are designated in this latest package, including groups enabling Russian cybercrime and spreading anti-Ukraine propaganda. Mr. Peters says those misusing online platforms to back Russia's aggression will face real consequences. New Zealand is also sanctioning an alternative payment provider widely used to evade restrictions, as well as actors linked to Russia's military-industrial network and supporters from North Korea and Iran. Since March 2022, New Zealand has sanctioned more than 2,000 individuals, entities and vessels. And the government has begun work to replace the Navy's ageing Anzac-class frigates as part of a wider upgrade of New Zealand's defence capability. Defence Minister Craig Pank says maritime security is vital to New Zealand's economy and safety, but most Navy vessels will reach the end of their design life by the mid-2030s. A maritime fleet renewal program is now underway to assess options for a modern, combat-capable fleet. Discussions have begun with Australia and the UK, focusing on the Japanese Mogami class and the UK's Type 31 frigates. A final decision is expected before the end of 2027, with current frigates maintained in the meantime. And thanks to our friends at Local Democracy Reporting for the following story. 8 cattle have died and 2 people were injured after a livestock truck and trailer rolled on Beach Road near Ashburton at around 6:40 on April 20. A transport industry spokesperson says severe potholes and a deteriorated road surface were significant factors in the crash. The Ashburton District Council says it was aware of the road's condition, but planned repairs were delayed by bad weather, with warning signs and a 55 km/h advisory limit put in place. Temporary repairs are underway, with full rehabilitation scheduled for next summer. Transport operators have also raised concerns about other rural roads in the district. Police are investigating the crash. And in sport, New Zealand Rugby has confirmed Steve Lancaster as its new chief executive. He's been acting in the role for the past 6 months following the departure of former CEO Mark Robinson.
3: Occasional rain this evening with a low of 13. Tomorrow, a few showers before dawn, then fine for the rest of the day with strong northeasterlies. A high of 23 and a low of 9. Looking ahead to Sunday, should be mainly fine. Possible showers at night. A high of 20.
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Good morning, Kia ora, and welcome to this reinstated show called Diversity Adds Dimension. My name is Rizwana Latif, and I'm really honored to be joining you today as the host of the show. For those who may not know me, I'm a midwife here in Hawke's Bay, a community advocate, and someone who has spent many years working alongside people from many different cultures, faiths, and backgrounds. And through the work that I do, I have learned something very important. Our differences are not something to fear. They are something to celebrate. This program is relaunching at a very special time. Around the world, communities are marking International Day for the Elimination of Racial Discrimination on the 21st of May, a day that reminds us of the importance of unity, dignity, and respect among all people. In many communities, it is known as Race Unity Day or Race Relations Day, a day that reminds us that despite our many differences, we all share the same humanity. And this is exactly what the show is about. And another reason for this conversation about diversity is so important is because the reality of who Aotearoa New Zealand is today, and that is we are becoming more diverse every year. According to the most recent census data from Stats New Zealand, our country is now home to people from an incredible range of cultures and backgrounds. In the 2023 census, New Zealand's population was just under 5 million people, and it reflects a society that it is increasingly multicultural. About 67.8% of people identify as European or Pakeha, 17.8% identify as Maori, 17.3% identify as Asian, and 8.9% identify as Pacific peoples. There's also growing communities from the Middle East, Latin America, and African regions, and many people identify with more than one ethnicity. In fact, our census data shows that New Zealanders speak more than 150 different languages across the country. That's an extraordinary reflection of the many journeys people have taken to arrive here. Another interesting stats from Stats New Zealand is that almost 29% of people living in New Zealand were born overseas. That means that nearly one in three people in our country started their lives somewhere else in the world before calling Aotearoa New Zealand home. But what is important to remember is that diversity in New Zealand is not new. Maori communities have lived in this land for centuries as tangata whenua, with deep cultural traditions, language, and connection to whenua. Over time, migrants from many parts of the world have also made Aotearoa their home, and each generation has added something new to the story of this country: food, music, ideas, languages, traditions, and most importantly, new perspectives. What the data from Statistics New Zealand tells us is something quite powerful. Our country is becoming more diverse, and that diversity is part of who we are becoming as a nation. And the question we face as society is not whether diversity exists. The question is how we embrace it. Do we see it as a challenge, or do we recognize it as an opportunity to build stronger, richer, more vibrant communities? Because when we choose curiosity over fear, when we choose understanding over division, something remarkable happens. Communities grow stronger. Diversity adds dimension. This program is a space for conversation. It is a place where we explore the many cultures, stories, ideas, and perspectives that make our communities richer and stronger. Each week, we will speak to people from across Hawke's Bay and beyond, people with different journeys, different traditions, different ways of seeing the world, and through whose conversations, we will discover something powerful.
that our differences do not divide us. In fact, they bring us together. The word diversity sometimes makes people feel uncomfortable. Some people think diversity is complicated. Some think it creates tension. Some think it divides communities. But when we look closer, we see something different. Diversity is actually the story of humanity. Each civilization, each society, each community throughout history has been shaped by people bringing different experiences.

experiences, different knowledge, and different ideas together. If you walk through Hawke's Bay, Hastings, Napier, Central Hawke's Bay, you will see diversity everywhere. You will hear different languages being spoken in shops and workplaces. You will smell food from different cultures being cooked in kitchens across our neighborhood. I just have to take a walk around Frimley, my normal walk, and I will smell different foods. On that walk, you will see festivals and celebrations that reflect traditions from around the world. Just last week, we celebrated Holi at Mitre 10 Park, and there was a huge, diverse range of people there. You will see people practicing different faiths, and yet, despite these differences, we are still one community. We are parents raising children. We are neighbors helping each other. We are volunteers supporting causes we believe in. We are workers contributing to our region. We are people who care deeply about where we live, and we recognize that diversity stops something being unfamiliar, become something beautiful. For me, diversity is not just a concept. It is something I experience every day in my work. As a midwife, I have the privilege of supporting families at one of the most important moments in their lives, the birth of a child. And in these moments, culture becomes visible. I have been in rooms where grandparents whisper prayers, rooms where traditional songs are sung softly while a baby enters the world, rooms where families bring food prepared according to cultural traditions. I have witnessed births where four or five different cultures were present in the same room, different languages, different traditions, and different customs. But something remarkable happens in those moments. All of these differences disappear. What remains is something universal: love, hope, joy. Every parent, regardless of culture, wants the same thing. They want their child to be safe. They want their child to be healthy. They want their child to grow up with opportunity. Those hopes are shared by every family everywhere. And moments like that remind me that our shared humanity is far stronger than our differences. Hawke's Bay is a beautiful example of how diversity enriches a community. And here I would stop to recognize and honor our Tangata Whenua, our Maori communities, whose deep connection to this land stretches back in time. Their traditions, languages, and volume and values form part of an essential part of the identity of this region. Over time, many other communities have also called Hawke's Bay their home. People from Europe, people from Asia, people from the Pacific nations, people from Africa and the Middle East, people who arrived generations ago, and people who arrived only recently. Each community has brought something unique: food, music, entrepreneurship, language, faith traditions, different perspectives. And today, these contributions form the cultural fabric of our region. When we embrace that diversity, we strengthen the social, economic, and cultural life of our community. Now, it is important to be honest. Diversity can sometimes bring challenges. When people from different backgrounds live together, misunderstandings can happen. Language barriers exist. Cultural expectations can differ. Sometimes people fear that they do not understand, or they fear something that they're just not familiar with. But challenges are not a reason to reject diversity. They are an opportunity to learn. They are

an invitation to listen more carefully. They are a chance to build bridges instead of walls, because the truth is that most misunderstandings disappear when people take the time to hear each other's stories. When we move beyond assumptions and start real conversation, something powerful happens. Empathy grows, understanding grows, and community becomes stronger. And this is why this program exists. Every week on Diversity Adds Dimension, we will sit down with people who have different life experience. We will hear stories of migration, stories of identity, and stories of resilience, stories of belonging. We will speak with community leaders, young people, faith leaders, artists, teachers, business owners, and everyday people who are shaping our community in positive ways. And through those conversations, we will discover something simple but powerful, that the more we learn about each other, the more we are connected to each other. And this is what this program will all be all about. And just some interesting facts, you know, that we in Aotearoa, New Zealand, speak more than 150 languages in our homes across our country. This means on any given day in Aotearoa, conversations are happening in dozens of different languages, but they all share the same human values of family, hope, and belonging. And another reason why this conversation is so important is because the reality of Aotearoa and New Zealand today is that we are becoming more diverse every year. And I share my story of coming to New Zealand 26 years ago. I also had my challenges in accepting other people. And initially it was really difficult. So as many of you all know that I come from South Africa. So I grew up during apartheid South Africa. And growing up during apartheid South Africa, I had my doubts, I had my challenges. But coming to New Zealand, even though initially I let those challenges overcome me, in time I started breaking down those barriers and accepting those challenges and getting to know other people. My job as a midwife has given me an honorable position to be able to get to know other cultures. And through that, I have embraced my own culture and be proud of who I am. And I feel that was one of the fundamental things, is to be proud of who you are, and that will help you to accept other cultures. So I look forward to going on this journey with you. And we'll see you at the next episode. Thank you. But wait, there is more. Going forward, I would in each episode bring about one thing you should know. In this segment, I will ask each guest a simple question. What is one thing about your culture or community that you wish more people to understand? It's a simple question, but the answers are often powerful, surprising, and sometimes even funny. And it reminds us that every culture carries wisdom worth sharing. If there is one message I hope listeners take from this show, it is this. Unity does not mean everyone becoming the same. Unity means learning to live together with respect. It means recognizing that different perspectives can strengthen decision making. Different traditions can enrich our lives. Different experiences can teach us empathy. When

We see diversity as a strength rather than a threat. Communities become more resilient, more creative, more compassionate, and ultimately more united.

Oh yeah, I listen to Matt Sats on Kevin. This is a song called Asshole, and listen to Matt Sats, and I'm doing this in recent months, especially listening to Ray Horse Bay.

There's more to it than me.

first of grace. Here's to better days. Here's to better days. Haven't had too many of late, but here's to better days.

Iona suffers out of a NC next week. So you

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1: In Radio Hawke's Bay Community News, Hawke's Bay drivers are being urged to slow down, stay focused and buckle up as Road Safety Week highlights widespread unsafe behaviour on local roads. New data from Road Safe and Police show that more than 74,000 vehicles were monitored across Hastings and Napier over the past 2 years, with drivers using phones, not wearing seatbelts and speeding among the most common issues. Regional Transport Committee Chair Neil Curtin says these everyday choices are putting lives at risk as both local and national road deaths rise. Police report 18 fatalities and 14 crashes since the 20th of April, with Hawke's Bay also impacted by a recent fatal crash on State Highway 2. RoadSafe says the message is simple: slow down, put the phone away and wear your seatbelt. Road Safety Week runs all week, supported by councils, police and community partners across the region. And Foreign Minister Winston Peters has announced a new round of sanctions.

0: is targeting malicious cyber actors and others supporting Russia's war on Ukraine. 20 individuals and entities are designated in this latest package, including groups enabling Russian cybercrime and spreading anti-Ukraine propaganda. Mr. Peter says those misusing online platforms to back Russia's aggression will face real consequences. New Zealand is also sanctioning an alternative payment provider widely used to evade restrictions, as well as actors linked to Russia's military-industrial network and supporters from North Korea and Iran. Since March 2022, New Zealand has sanctioned more than 2,000 individuals, entities and vessels. And the government has begun work to replace the Navy's aging Anzac-class frigates as part of a wider upgrade of New Zealand's defence capability. Defence Minister Craig Pank says maritime security is vital to New Zealand's economy and safety, but most Navy vessels will reach the end of their design life by the mid-2030s. A maritime fleet renewal program is now underway to assess options for a modern, combat-capable fleet. Discussions have begun with Australia and the UK, focusing on the Japanese Mogami class and the UK's Type 31 frigates. A final decision is expected before the end of 2027, with current frigates maintained in the meantime. And thanks to our friends at Local Democracy Reporting for the following story. 8 cattle have died and 2 people were injured after a livestock truck and trailer rolled on Beach Road near Ashburton at around 6:40 on April 20. A transport industry spokesperson says severe potholes and a deteriorated road surface were significant factors in the crash. The Ashburton District Council says it was aware of the road's condition, but planned repairs were delayed by bad weather, with warning signs and a 55 km/h advisory limit put in place. Temporary repairs are underway, with full rehabilitation scheduled for next summer. Transport operators have also raised concerns about other rural roads in the district. Police are investigating the crash. And in sport, New Zealand Rugby has confirmed Steve Lancaster as its new chief executive. He's been acting in the role for the past 6 months following the departure of former CEO Mark Robinson.
1: Occasional rain this evening with a low of 13. Tomorrow, a few showers before dawn, then fine for the rest of the day with strong northeasterlies. A high of 23 and a low of 9. Looking ahead to Sunday, should be mainly fine. Possible showers at night. A high of 20.
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Hi there, this is Jeremy Roberts on behalf of Hawke's Bay Poetry Live, a program broadcast on Fridays at 9 p.m. Of course, you can go to the website and listen as a podcast. 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We don't mind how you listen. We just love you listening to poetry. And I have to say that today's guest hit a bit of a speed bump and couldn't get here. Not literally, I'm sorry, but they were very keen, but something's gone amiss for them, and they will be on at a later date. So I'm going to read to you today from my collection. It's called Cards on the Table. This was published in 2015 by IP Australia. And we'll see how we go. The very first poem, the title poem, is called Cards on the Table. Is a staircase more useful than a ladder? Is turquoise prettier than blue? Is a knife more decisive than an axe? A cloudy sky has a different meaning from a clear one, such as, you might ask, well, it's your life and you must decide. So that little poem made it all the way to the listener many years ago. I'm still quite proud of that little baby. This one is called Permanently Temporary. It seems to me now, looking back, how temporary everything really was. I watched a flake of concrete fall off a verdigris-laden wall and flutter to the ground. It was now part of the ground, no longer part of the wall. What is there to fear? Not being able to hold on? It is our destiny to eventually tumble from each apogee, to slip off the ledge and crash, however softly, through the branches of the very trees we grew, landing where we must. It's okay. This is merely how the game is played. Permanently temporary. I've read that one in many locations, including Jakarta, Indonesia, where my old mate Derek accompanied me on guitar. Okay, I know out there plenty of you have travelled. I'd imagine one or two of you have been to California. This is one I wrote while visiting Los Angeles. It's called The Freaks of Venice. The roar of the jets is the roar of the ocean, and that's all you need to know about God's plan. The Freaks of Venice Beach meant to write that down and sell it in day-glow paint. But they're too busy being freaks, chewing the scenery with the status of movie stars who never sold out, spewing confessional sound bites which bounce off cruising black and whites and slide all over the body of tattooed Marilyn, who leans against walls everywhere in assured, iconic empathy. Ah, their screams, drunk, stoned, or straight as an arrow. They snuggle neatly around that lizard tongue, which still licks oceanfront walk clean of irony. Here you know where you are and what
you know. As you wander around, feasting on coffee and cinnamon rolls, digging that Chuck Norris, RIP, only ever has two speeds, walk and kill. How $40 can get you a legal marijuana certificate. Observations of kinetic malfunction at Muscle Beach are free. And the beachfront apartment sign that says, I can make it to the fence in 1.5 seconds, can you? Is not a joke. It's while you're checking out T-shirts of the dead and spectacularly over-rewarded, you realise fame just might sink into the sea here at Venice, leaving fundamental humanity. But we'll still have the freaks, who always have their shit together, even when they haven't, even though their humanity is a pure karmatic truth of often haunting pictures, psycho-derelict shadows, sparkling filth, and shifting registrations etched deeply into the lens. They understand that everything in your life led

to where you are now. And when they're tired, they just lie down a little bit harder than most on the concrete pillows of a system they are deeply rooted in. The freaks of Venice, life's splattered players and jittery receptors playing out their moment by the waves beneath that year-round Los Angeles sun, as if it was some divine beach ball set on fire and kicked into the sky. And because they know the Pacific Ocean has already swallowed them all. So that was published by the Free Venice Beachhead newspaper, Brighton Venice. There's a video of that on YouTube, and a wonderful musician called Rassam made a lovely soundscape. It's got a few pictures in that video of some of the characters. Yeah, so it's just on YouTube. Now, another one, I suppose you can call it a travel poem, being that I'm a Kiwi. All the way from Texas, this one is called At the Taco Express. At the Taco Express, down on Lamar, Che Guevara stares from a wall, watching a couple struggle with a crossword puzzle. The woman I've seen an hour before, browsing in a sex shop. The man she's with is focused on something not in the room. Above the bar is a yellow plastic sun with a clock face, hands stopped, probably for years. And we're fine with that, because in the beer sign light, you can read the paper and drink a $3.50 margarita on a Monday morning, tapping out a little dance with your fingers on the tabletop, quietly pondering normal stuff. How damn near the same all our lives are. The hairy notion of bonding with something in the ether. Whether it's time for a personal revolution, if you could actually pull it off. Yeah, that's it. That was a bit of a standard Budgie Boys track. And those Texas mornings, Austin, Texas. This one I wrote up in Auckland. I suppose some of you hang out at cafes and drink coffee, or maybe just drink coffee and reflect. This one's called Clear Thinking Through a Cafe Window. The way thought bubbles float away on Kitchener Street is part of the order of the world. Everything booked in, ready to leave. The trick? To let it all go. Even that Pompeii heart. Sometimes, the deeper you go, the bullet you are. But it's okay, pulling the trigger or taking the hit. Waiting for the rubbish collection, your body an alien theme park ride of strange delights. Working out all the shit as the punctured ego heals. Slowly getting a handle on a better here and now. Chilling your ass in cafes like this one. Drinking an ocean of extra strong coffee. And riding the angle of that caffeine gradient. Ticking off through the window. How well the strike of the clock and bounces of breasts work together.

as do tattoos on hobos and that pneumatic pigeon gate, perfectly in time with Highway to Hell. And quietly pondering again, Euphemia's interesting question beside the stacked up dishwasher in the restaurant kitchen 30 years before. Do you think life is too easy? Yeah, not sure many people would think life was easy these days, I suppose, but that was her, Euphemia. I had a job washing dishes on Sunday in a very popular restaurant called Langton's up on Mount Eden. Euphemia was a waitress, and we sometimes shared these little exchanges as she brought in the dirty dishes from the restaurant and would say these little things. And I guess that stuck in my head, which led to that whole poem. So we all carry little phrases around in our heads, don't we? Things we've probably heard, but maybe sometimes things we've read. And if you're a poet, it may well pop up one day. Yeah, well, so this one, this was published, I think, on the Blackmail Press website back in the day. It's a sort of a prosy poem, this one. It's called "To Atara Bites Intruder and Laughs," or "Why Is Our National Symbol a Flightless Bird?" Once upon the Pongalog, an old Tuatara sat in native bush beside a stream flowing through Maori Crown private land. He loved to bask in the early sun, flicking through memories of colonial war and ink. The whistling of Honeheke's axe fiercely displacing air. The brutal stripping of the land, the suffragettes, All Black victories, Billy T's jokes, the legendary swapper crate, the price of milk, the story of a nation. This morning, a fresh roar from distant towns and cities was in the air, disrupting his peace. Headlines were clattering loudly with some new obsession, and the Tuatara chuckled his famous leathery chuckle. What the hell was going to fall out of the long white cloud this time? Weak justice? Strange, annoying new migrants? Unfair taxes? Yet another politician pissing in his own pocket? Was paradise about to be lost? The worry was unbearable. After not moving for what seemed an age, the Tuatara spoke. Yes, this paradise, this home, has been through a lot. And fast. You'd think Maui's ropes had snapped, he giggled. There's been good shit. Bad shit. There's been bad shit come out of good shit. Good shit come out of bad shit. And a fair bit of bullshit. What the hell? I wasn't chosen as the national symbol. They chose that blind, flightless bird. But I didn't vanish like some tourist drowned in a turquoise riptide either. He giggled again. And for another long time sat very still, staring into the future. Aotearoa will survive, he finally said, humming the old Glory Again or hit and sucking on a few mils of spider juice. The Tuatara looked up through the sky, far beyond the noise being made by the lobbyists, the committees, the media, and all

All manner of holy defenders howling again, wringing their hands in disbelief at the prospect of their nation changing beyond recognition. He winked at Speed Freak

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mai, haere mai, tau mai. Welcome to What the Grief, a podcast about all things grief related. As always, I do a little shout out to our organisation, Growing Through Grief and Anglican Care Waiapu in Radio Hawke's Bay, of which the building I am recording this in, I am in. That doesn't make any sense. Anyway, that's where I am. So they're awesome. And very friendly and welcoming. So if you've ever thought about doing a podcast or being on a podcast, this is a great place to come and do it. So today we are doing another section episode in The Grief of Our Bodies. And I will introduce our guest who's been on the show before, and we had such a good time. We thought

0: she should come back. But as always, I will share a whakatauki, which I guess today we'll also be familiar with, so maybe I will ask your thoughts on it, Vicky. Kauia e mate whiki me mate ururoa. Do not die like an octopus, die like a hammerhead shark. Does that sound familiar to you, Vicky, and welcome back to the podcast?
1: It does. Thank you, Sandy. That does sound familiar. That does. We did that in our E Te Pū learnings last week, I believe.
0: We did. What do you think? Obviously, I've said what it means, but what does it mean to you?
1: To me, it sort of means to go down swinging, maybe. And fight your fight. Definitely. That was kind of how I interpreted it last week anyway.
0: Totally. And I did actually do a little Google of it today, and there was an article in Radio New Zealand about somebody saying that actually this is really associated with war. Or battles like that, and then other people who were saying, no, it's just about perseverance and resilience and, you know, just giving it all you got and not giving up kind of a thing. And one definitely has the literal option or unfortunate thing of death, and the other one doesn't, you know, in everyday circumstances. If you're giving it all you've got, hopefully death is not possible end result, but for war and battles like that, we know that it can be. So I think it's one that you can possibly apply to situations, and even in situations that are hard and tough, even if you've chosen them, you know, maybe it is about sticking up for yourself and fighting for yourself and what your needs or your kids' needs or your whānau or your circumstance or whatever, and not just giving in, or not just taking what you think you deserve. Not settling for stuff, because we deserve more than that.
1: Awesome.
0: I also read that it said something about is it giving octopuses a bad rap? Who knows? They're pretty cool creatures.
1: They're pretty fierce in their own little way, right?
0: Yeah, I think so. Well, they are when I've caught them on the line fishing.
1: Absolutely, when they're in a cray pot.
0: Yeah, I feel like they are not going down without a fight there.
1: Not at all.
0: Something that is cool for Vicky and I in the service of our service, Growing Through Grief, because I would just reintroduce Vicky for those who don't remember. She was on a second one. I think the first one I just babbled on, and then the second one we talked about together about what is grief. So Vicky is our Growing Through Grief coordinator for the Tararua region, and does a fabulous job down there. And so today we have our revamped, renewed, looking good website that has just gone live, but I've also just been told like a minute ago that there's some technical difficulties, so
1: of course there is.
0: Which I just do a little thing, but I didn't have time to figure it out, so I don't know what's going on, but I have looked at it live today, and we're very excited about this, aren't we, Vicky?
1: I'm
0: particularly
1: more
0: me.
1: Probably, yeah, that is necessary. I'm very pumped for it and getting the word out there of all our new bits and bobs, so that's great.
0: Because part of the review and revamp of it was to align with the direction that our service of Growing Through Grief is taking, but we're going to talk a little bit more about that next episode and the one after, because we're actually going to look at how to help others around grief, or how to help your children or young people, things that we get asked or things that we notice when we're working in community and supporting community. So some practical things that might be helpful for people to know or to learn or to support themselves in supporting others in their grief. But our website tells you, lots of very cool things now. If you've looked at our old one, then this one is nice and bright and cheerful and really aligns with the direction we're heading as a whole organisation, but also for our service. So check it out. It is growingthroughgrief.acw.org.nz. So it is long, but if you Google growing

0: Too good for it to come up. Yep. I tried that and it worked this morning. But today we are back looking at the topic of the grief of our bodies. And I asked she put her hand up, one of those, pick an option. Just Vicky has a story about a health change that I haven't had the experience, so I don't know if it gets talked about a lot. I think it is if this has occurred for you or you've chosen this or it's needed. And I don't think people have thought about the process or potential grief processing that comes through this. And I know in our conversations about it previously, Vicky, that you did connect and notice some grief because there was things you had to process as change.
1: Mm-hmm.
0: So I always ask our guests, how would you describe grief before we get into your story? And even though we've chatted for a whole episode on grief, you know, that was weeks ago. This is our 15th episode. I know. So how would you describe grief?
1: Because I've listened to every episode and I've really enjoyed a lot of the guests' takes on it. I think for me, I would say that grief is an encompassing word of all of the feelings and emotions that come when you go through a change or a loss. So, and that can be, the one we all go to being a bereavement, but also, your health or a marriage, place. So that's how I would describe it, is all of those things that you feel, sadness, you might be achy, you might, you know, all of that stuff, I would encapsulate in grief.
0: All encompassing. That's such a good word to use for it. Yep.
1: Yeah.
0: So coming to this topic and your story, do you want to share a bit about that, and then we'll just sort of unpack that and where grief showed up, or, you know, just your process of it, I guess.
1: That's cool. So 3 years ago, 3 years ago in March, I had weight loss surgery, and I had a gastric sleeve, which in that process they remove 90% of your stomach in surgery, through keyhole surgery. And so that obviously limits the amount you can eat, and therefore you have significant weight loss. So the decision to have that surgery came about not because of a vanity, not a vanity issue, that perhaps most people would think it would be. It was my health. I was having, since having my children, quite bad blood pressure problems. Obviously, I was overweight, and try as I might, could never get on top of that. You know, I did do all the things and all the diets and all the, you know, but I really just needed that help, that boost. And I think you're quite right in saying that a lot of people, you don't feel like people talk about it. Because I think a lot of people carry shame around the decision to do so.
0: Because of the vanity factor?
1: I think because people perceive it as the easy option. Which I can tell you right now, it is not an easy option. Hence where my grief camp came in. But I think that's why a lot of people don't share, because of their fear to be judged. I was quite the opposite in my journey. I was I posted a bit about it on my social media, was very open about it, and happy to talk to people that, you know, have been thinking about having it done or have had it done and are having issues. So which has been nice. It's been nice that people felt that they could come and talk to me because I've been open about it.
0: Yeah. Did you notice that were you sort of surprised about the amount of people that connected with you over that? Like,
1: yes, I was. And I was also surprised at how many people that just in my, you know, I've got to live in a small town that had it.
0: Ah, okay.

0: and that I didn't know.
1: Mm.
0: Yeah, so that was quite interesting.
1: Mm.
0: When I had the surgery, I had a 1-year-old and a 4-5-year-old. And I was just about to start my job with growing through grief. So it actually ended up to be perfect timing, because I, you know, sort of 6 months into the journey, I was like, there's some things happening here that I wasn't sort of prepared for. So I was surrounded by the right people. But I did, I went through a surgeon in Auckland and I was provided with, counseling and nutritionists and things like that. So I did have a lot of that surgical team support as well, which I think was really, really vital in that journey.
1: Does that process, was that before the surgery? Like, are they asking you about your reasons for doing this and as well as during and after the surgery?
0: Yep. So there was several appointments prior with a, not with just the surgeon, but a sort of a coach and a nutritionalist and then the therapist as well.
1: Wow.
0: So that started probably maybe not quite 6 months before.
1: Okay.
0: So that was a really good, because I wasn't sure. I decided I wanted it, but I did speak to other people that I know had had it before really firming up on it.
1: Mm.
0: Some people thought that I was too young to be having it.
1: Okay.
0: And I did take that on board and spoke with, you know, family about that. But really, the whole crux of it was that I wanted to be able to be around for my kids.
1: Mm, yeah.
0: I wanted to be healthy for the kids.
1: Mm-hmm.
0: So what would be the point in waiting till they were older?
1: Yeah.
0: I might not have seen that.
1: Yeah, you know? Yeah. And so, the energy, I guess, when you have little kids too, they suck all your energy.
0: They certainly do. So the process, the physical process itself was pretty, obviously quite intense. I had to be on a pre-op diet for 3 weeks, which was quite hard work for my immediate family. a very restrictive diet so that they, lose a bit of weight and shrink your liver so that when they get in there. So I was very scared that they would get in, I'd get into surgery and they'd say, oh, you haven't done enough, we'll sew you back up and
1: you're
0: on your way. So there was a lot of fear around that.
1: Will it work?
0: And I also felt, you know, that I'd never been under a general anaesthetic before, so I was quite nervous as to how that would go. You know, you always hear about there was one in how many people that, you know, die on the table. So there was that fear. But then there was, I'd been coached really well by the team, but when you come out that other side and your body does, you know, you start to see those changes, it takes quite a while for your mind to catch up to what's happening with your body.
1: Yeah, right.
0: And I think that's the grief piece really came in, and I don't think I really recognized it for quite a while.
1: Okay.
0: Silly things like in the last sort of 12 months I can drink water now without wanting to be sick.
1: Okay. Wow. Congratulations.
0: I mean, I used to drink a lot of water.
1: Yeah.
0: But it's plain water, instantly make me nauseous, or I'd get what they call the foamies. So you'd get like a foamy buildup.
1: Oh, okay.
0: And then I'd be sick. So that in itself, if you're someone, you know, and we all know the importance of drinking water.
1: Mm-hmm.
0: That was really hard to get my head around. And I did find myself getting quite angry that I couldn't, not only could I not drink the water, but I couldn't just like grab a drink and scull it, you know, like, oh, I'm so thirsty, glug, glug, glug.
1: Mm.
0: And, you know, where's that anger coming from? Great.
1: Because
0: there's a change that's happened. It might seem quite basic to people hearing that. But that was actually a bigger part of it for me than I anticipated.
1: Mm.
0: It was also the learnings around, like, why was I eating the way that I ate, you know?
1: Okay.
0: That head stuff. And, you know, I didn't get the way that I got because I hated food, right? So what was I, what was, what was I

0: masking. Well,
1: yeah,
0: you know, so
1: right.
0: I got to really start to unpack some of that stuff.
1: Mm-hmm.
0: So it was almost like you're forced into dealing.
1: That's some like deep therapy stuff there, eh? Like your relationship with food and triggers and past trauma that might have brought on eating more or more of the wrong thing, or you know, just what you're doing, the choices, the control factor of that, all of it.
0: And I something that I didn't realize I was going to have to do was I have to think about food all the time, because I have like a protein thing that I have, you know, quota I have to meet each day. I've got water I have to meet each day.
1: Okay.
0: But I'm not allowed to eat or drink within half an hour of each other. So I can't, you know, I can't just go have a girlfriend ring up and be like, oh, let's go and have a drink and something to eat and whip down and have it, you know.
1: Yeah.
0: Those social activities change dramatically. So that was a really big change for me, and that's a big part of my life, you know.
1: Yeah.
0: So
1: the maintenance around that too is in adjusting, which we know any change, you're adjusting, and that's where grief can sit too. Like, oh, that ability just to hang out with your girlfriend and pop down and have a drink or a food. You can't just do that willy-nilly, you know.
0: I can't do both. That social side of it was a really big piece. The other side being the dramatic physical change that I still don't, and I still now don't look at myself and see what everyone else sees. The body dysmorphia part is really big.
1: Wow.
0: And I think it will always be like that.
1: Mm-hmm.
0: And it's not until you reflect and look back at those photos that you go, oh, my goodness.
1: Mm.
0: What a mess. but you also, you know, I didn't know what my body looked like or could look like lighter.
1: True.
0: So the body that I thought that I might end up with isn't necessarily the one I've got, you know. Everyone knows with the dramatic weight loss, you have lots of skin issues and all that type of stuff. So you feel, I still can get a bit sad when I'm trying on clothes or I'm, you know, it's summer's just been and I wanted to get an awesome swimsuit, but I don't feel as comfortable as I'd like because this bit's sagging down or this bit's hanging out.
1: Yeah.
0: So that can still make me quite sad because I think I've gone through all of this and I still can't.
1: Yeah, still got work to do.
0: So that's when I look in the what we call non-scale victories.
1: Okay.
0: And that's where you kind of draw the hope from, which I think is a big piece that we work on in our grief work.
1: Yep.
0: So some of the things that I noted down a lot was the stuff I could now do with the kids.
1: Yep.
0: So simply getting down and playing on the floor with them, that was one of the first things I noticed, that that was way more doable.
1: Yeah.
0: You know, I didn't need so much effort to get back up off the ground.
1: Amazing.
0: Being able to bath with both kids to fit in the bath.
1: Yeah, right.
0: That type of thing. I jump, you know, and can still now jump on the trampoline. Like, that's bananas. Yeah,
1: that is bananas. That's awesome.
0: that would never happen. So those, when I feel a bit funny or yucky or I'm gutted because I went out for dinner and I ate something and now I've come home and thrown up because it didn't sit in my stomach, at least I can jump on the tramp with the kids.
1: I can
0: run around on the beach with them for hours and it's not a hoo-ha.
1: Yeah.
0: So that was one of the big things that I still hold on to now, is when I'm feeling puto about how something might be looking or feeling, or, you know, sometimes the scales do still go up and down. I'm in that fun stage of perimenopause now, so that...
1: No, you're almost, too young.
0: Well, yeah, well, but see, that's the other side of it. The surgery brought on other medical things that I wasn't necessarily expecting.
1: Right.
0: So the early menopausal signs, you know, that sort of certainly wasn't on my bingo card for my 30s, quite

0: early, you know, 30, 35, I think that kind of started. And I was like, no.
1: Yeah.
0: And I guess the other thing that has been the hard part is knowing that as much as you go, I don't care what people think, and blah, blah, blah, mm-hmm. you know, there are people in the community that have something to say.
1: Mm.
0: And that's not fun. And whether it's good things or bad things, it's still not fun when it's your own health journey.
1: Yes.
0: You know, I think people get tied up on the other side of it, on that vanity piece. And
1: yeah.
0: when really 90% of the people I know that have had the surgery are literally doing it to save their lives.
1: Yeah.
0: So,
1: yep.
0: yeah. And that's sort of been why I've been so vocal about yeah. having the surgery.
1: Yeah, nice. And people aren't thinking there's people aren't thinking like that though, eh? That they're just thinking, oh, you're just trying to lose weight and look better. When it's like, well, hey, yeah. what's wrong with that anyway? But
0: yeah.
1: do you think people are more forthcoming in their comments, particularly, I suppose, negative or more honest comments, because so many people are online, social media, and we are commenting on people's that we don't even know, life and stuff mm-hmm. and situations and changes mm-hmm. and people putting it out there for people to comment. So, you know, we could talk about that, but we won't. So, you know, I think there's this sort of, there's an online boldness, but then people are also doing it to people's faces and not really thinking that mm-hmm. through. And I guess it would be hard to mm-hmm. discern or to figure out, you know, where is it someone's curious question or comment versus like a judgment.
0: That's for sure. That's something I think about, you know, even with my own family, if, you know, we're dishing up dinner, it'll be, well, you can't eat all that. Well, what are you worried about? You know, and it's like, well, I'm putting those things on my plate because I want to eat something
1: yes.
0: of everything, because like, there is still lots of things that I can't eat. You know, I used to love spicy food, can't eat that anymore.
1: Oh,
0: immediate
1: no.
0: indigestion, probably will be sick. Like,
1: oh,
0: you know, and I really miss those.
1: I fell for you. I loved spicy food.
0: Yeah. Or a girlfriend made a creme brulee for dessert a couple of weeks ago. And that I had a spoonful too much of that and just made it inside the house to be sick.
1: Oh, no.
0: You know. Yeah, so now I'm like, okay, well, I can't eat that.
1: Yeah.
0: And I mean, before, like, we know that we shouldn't eat things, but you'll go, oh, I'll just run an extra K tomorrow whatever. But, like, if you physically can't eat something because you're going to projectile vomit,
1: yeah.
0: there's a slight difference there.
1: Yeah.
0: So, and I'm still learning those things now. And I mean, some days I can eat something and I'm fine, and the next time I eat it, I might have eaten or drunk something half an hour prior that's sick differently, and so that's going to kick that off and I will be sick.
1: Yeah, wow. Yeah, so there's a lot of...
0: So it's something that you're always aware of.
1: Yeah. And there's quite a bit of maintenance around it, and I think, people knowing... and I've just looked at the clock and we're nearly out of time. Let's go so fast.
0: Standard fast.
1: Yeah. The knowing and maybe just thinking through, hey, this has deeper meanings for people when they choose this. And surprising, mm-hmm. I don't know what the ratio is of people knowing people who've had the surgery, but in my head right now, I know 5 people. And
0: it's a lot more common now.
1: Yeah, it is. You and I have had big discussions about this, and I've known a little bit of the process of others, and others I haven't even asked because they're not sharing it out there, and so I'm leaving them to it, and I just think good on you because of talking to you, I understand, you know, the other parts in there. I didn't even realize it was a thing. There's, once upon a time,
0: it's nuances to so much of it, and you're a very, very common comment is you've lost too much weight. You're like, well, cool, because I'm not really in control of that at the moment. Or you've put on weight. You're like, cool, I'm still a human.
1: Like, that's not there's not some stopper in my body suddenly just, I'm going to stay this weight the whole time. Like, just like everybody, you have to work at it and maintaining your health and your weight.
0: Yeah, this was the Kickstarter, you know. It's not the full stop. So, and, you know, losing lots of hair. Mm-hmm.

0: I was lucky that I had enough to lose. I think my hairdresser was quite pleased to, you know, I'm not there for as long anymore, but that is a significant part that can be really, really hard for people get their head around.
1: Yeah.
0: Because your body's not taking in as much protein, right?
1: Of course.
0: So, there's these little things that are going on in you all the time. Knowing that I have to take medication every day for the rest of my life now.
1: Wow.
0: That's a big at this age. But I would have been taking blood pressure medication if I hadn't have made this choice. So which is, you pick your hard, right?
1: That's right. Exactly.
0: But so, a good thing that a girlfriend at work has said that she preaches quite often is that if somebody can't change something about their appearance in 30 seconds, don't comment on it.
1: Nice. I like it. Almost like a checklist for yourself, eh? You're like, I've noticed that.
0: If you've got spinach in your teeth.
1: Yeah.
0: Yeah, if you've got spinach in your teeth, if your fly's down, you know, something like that. But if someone, like, you know, like, I knew I was fat. I didn't need anyone to tell me. I knew that I'd lost a lot of weight and I was looking a bit grey.
1: Yes.
0: I didn't need you to tell me.
1: No, that's right. Yep. Yep.
0: This seems to have turned into a bit of a what to say and what not to. But
1: I think that's helpful for people.
0: Yeah, it probably is. But the grief piece was really massive, and learning about why you ate the way you ate or that type of stuff was really big. And I would reach for food for emotional support.
1: Right.
0: Yep. And that became very apparent when I could no longer do it.
1: Yeah, yeah, wow. You've had such massive learnings, and even the whole process, and it more than just being about a surgery at 11 o'clock on a Tuesday, you know, and however long it takes, but the journey with it and the continual journey that you have. And I'm so pleased for you and just the what you've noticed that you can do now, particularly with your kids. I'm sure they've noticed that too, just you being able to do other things that you couldn't before.
0: A funny little story to maybe end on. My daughter saw a photo at my sister's house, an old photo of me, you know, whatever. And she said to Scott, Mum looks straighter now, eh?
1: Straighter.
0: And I loved that because it wasn't like skinny any of that. It was, I just really, I thought that was really, really funny. The other, I must say, the other really awesome win is that I'm now getting, well, been into it for a while now, but running, which all of my friends in whānau can attest to the fact that I hated running with a passion, and being able to go for a run with my big sister who has been a runner her entire life, that was one of the coolest moments. I mean, I was able to barely but keep up with her, and that was one of the coolest things to be able to come out of it. So
1: amazing.
0: If anyone is feeling like that, that has gone through a surgery or is going to, just make sure that you hold on to those wins because they are worth it.
1: They totally are worth it. And it's given you parts of your life that you didn't have before. That's so awesome. Well, congratulations to you as you daily do this. But I think it's incredible. And just being a part of your journey from a distance, but, you know, being able to talk about it and just hear how it has been for you has been, it's been amazing. It's been a good learning thing. And also to help others, you know, not be judgmental even accidentally for people as well. So thank you so much for being open and honest and sharing your story with all of us on What the Grief podcast today.
0: That's my pleasure. Happy to step in when you need a hand.
1: No, it was very last minute. She's amazing. Awesome. Oh, well, thanks listeners for tuning in. If you have a topic you'd like us to talk about, if you want to come on the show, reach out. But as always, grief, let's not make it weird.

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1: In Radio Hawke's Bay Community News, Hawke's Bay drivers are being urged to slow down, stay focused and buckle up as Road Safety Week highlights widespread unsafe behaviour on local roads. New data from Road Safe and Police show that more than 74,000 vehicles were monitored across Hastings and Napier over the past 2 years, with drivers using phones, not wearing seatbelts and speeding among the most common issues. Regional Transport Committee Chair Neil Curtin says these everyday choices are putting lives at risk as both local and national road deaths rise. Police report 18 fatalities and 14 crashes since the 20th of April, with Hawke's Bay also impacted by a recent fatal crash on State Highway 2. RoadSafe says the message is simple: slow down, put the phone away and wear your seatbelt. Road Safety Week runs all week, supported by councils, police and community partners across the region. And Foreign Minister Winston Peters has announced a new round of sanctions targeting militias, cyber actors and others supporting Russia's war on Ukraine. 20 individuals and entities are designated in this latest package, including groups enabling Russian cybercrime and spreading anti-Ukraine propaganda. Mr. Peters says those misusing online platforms to back Russia's aggression will face real consequences. New Zealand is also sanctioning an alternative payment provider widely used to evade restrictions, as well as actors linked to Russia's military-industrial network and supporters from North Korea and Iran. Since March 2022, New Zealand has sanctioned more than 2,000 individuals, entities and vessels. And the government has begun work to replace the Navy's aging Anzac-class frigates as part of a wider upgrade of New Zealand's defence capability. Defence Minister Craig Pank says maritime security is vital to New Zealand's economy and safety, but most Navy vessels will reach the end of their design life by the mid-2030s. A maritime fleet renewal program is now underway to assess options for a modern, combat-capable fleet. Discussions have begun with Australia and the UK, focusing on the Japanese Mogami class and the UK's Type 31 frigates.

0: final decision is expected before the end of 2027, with current frigates maintained in the meantime. And thanks to our friends at Local Democracy reporting for the following story. 8 cattle have died and 2 people were injured after a livestock truck and trailer rolled on Beach Road near Ashburton at around 6:40 on April 20. A transport industry spokesperson says severe potholes and a deteriorated road surface were significant factors in the crash. The Ashburton District Council says it was aware of the road's condition, but planned repairs were delayed by bad weather, with warning signs and a 55 kph advisory limit put in place. Temporary repairs are underway, with full rehabilitation scheduled for next summer. Transport operators have also raised concerns about other rural roads in the district. Police are investigating the crash. And in sport, New Zealand Rugby has confirmed Steve Lancaster as its new chief executive. He's been acting in the role for the past 6 months following the departure of former CEO Mark Robinson. Instant
1: weather. Occasional rain this evening with a low of 13. Tomorrow, a few showers before dawn, then fine for the rest of the day with strong northeasterlies. A high of 23 and a low of 9. Looking ahead to Sunday, should be mainly fine. Possible showers at night. A high of 20.
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1: Today we are not talking just only the war, but we are speaking about systematic transformation of life into maybe something unlivable.
0: Gaza is facing an unfolding environmental and biological apocalypse. That's the warning from a Palestinian NGO in Gaza. We'll go there for the latest as an Israeli airstrike kills the son of one of Hamas's top negotiators. Then to a political earthquake in India. The ruling Hindu nationalist BJP, led by Prime Minister Narendra Modi, has further consolidated its power after millions of voters were purged from the rolls ahead of regional elections.
2: We fought against us all machinery. Where Prime Minister and Home Minister is also involved. Directly interference. So how they play the dirty, nasty and mischievous games. I have never seen this type of election in my life.
0: Then to voting rights under attack at home. Republican lawmakers in southern states are racing to redraw congressional maps after the Supreme Court guts the Voting Rights Act. But civil rights activists are pushing back. National voting rights correspondent at Mother Jones. All that and more coming up. Welcome to Democracy Now!, democracynow.org, The War and Peace Report. I'm Amy Goodman, today in Austin. Israel's bombed Beirut for the first time since mid-April when it agreed to a ceasefire with Lebanon. Israeli officials said Prime Minister Benjamin Netanyahu personally ordered the attacks on Beirut's southern suburbs, which reportedly killed a Hezbollah commander. Meanwhile, Israel continued attacks on southern and eastern Lebanon, killing at least 13 people Wednesday. The Lebanese Ministry of Health reports more than 380 people have been killed and nearly 700 injured in Lebanon since Israel agreed on paper to a ceasefire April 16th. The Pentagon says U.S. forces struck an Iranian oil tanker in the Sea of Oman Wednesday, disabling its rudder after it attempted to breach the U.S. naval blockade of Iran's ports. The attack came as France's defense ministry said the nuclear-powered aircraft carrier, the Charles de Gaulle, is en route to the Strait of Hormuz in preparation for a possible defensive mission. This comes as President Trump continues to send mixed messages over whether he'll escalate the

0: War in Iran. On Wednesday, Trump threatened on social media to resume bombing Iran, quote, at a much higher level and intensity than it was before, unquote. Hours later, Trump insisted the U.S. had already won the war, saying his administration had very good talks with Tehran and predicted that it'll all work out very quickly.
1: Despite having a little skirmish in Iran, because we can't let Iran have a nuclear weapon, and we're beating them badly, and they want to settle very badly. It'll all work out very quickly.
0: Iran's foreign ministry said it was reviewing a U.S. proposal and would convey a response to Pakistani mediators later today. NBC News reports President Trump abandoned his plan to help ships go through the Strait of Hormuz after Saudi Arabia suspended the U.S. military's ability to use its bases and airspace to carry out the operation. NBC reports Saudi officials were blindsided by what President Trump is calling Project Freedom. Dropsite News later reported Kuwait also cut off access to its airspace, leaving the U.S. without the defensive umbrella needed to protect ships transiting the strait. Iran hit far more U.S. military targets across the Persian Gulf region than the Trump administration's admitted to, with satellite images showing damage to at least 228 structures or pieces of equipment at U.S. bases. That's according to the Washington Post, which reviewed satellite images published by Iranian state-affiliated news media. Meanwhile, a new report by the Center for International Policy estimates the U.S. has spent nearly $72 billion on the Iran war, or $1.2 billion per day on average. That's nearly three times the amount of the Pentagon's official estimate. Israel's begun construction of a bypass road that'll connect Israeli settlements in the occupied West Bank with Jerusalem. The road is intended for Israelis only. Tens of thousands of Palestinian Jerusalem residents will not be allowed access to it. Israel's transportation minister praised the highway, saying it will bring 1 million Israelis to the West Bank. In the Gaza Strip, the UN Agency for Palestinian Refugees warns the spread of rodents through the majority of Gaza's overcrowded tent camps is leaving the population at much higher risk of disease. Children in particular are prone to rat bites, and rodents can spread diseases, including hantavirus, which is often fatal. The United Nations is calling on Israel to immediately and unconditionally release Spanish national Seif Abu-Keshek and Brazilian citizen Thiago Avila, who were seized at gunpoint from the Global Samud flotilla last month and continue to be held without charge. An Israeli court extended their detention until May 10th. On Wednesday, Palestinians rallied in Gaza City in solidarity with the two detained activists. This is Taysir Mohsen, a civil society activist in Gaza.
2: These activists came to bypass the stances of their governments in the world and to say that humanity will not be stopped by the political decisions. Humanity is represented in the act of these humans, even if it's just one person. They embarked on their journey to spread this message. We wish them safety from all our hearts, and the Gaza Strip completely values this step.
0: The U.S. Board of Immigration Appeals has reinstated deportation proceedings against Mohsen Madawi, a graduate student at Columbia University who was detained last April for his outspoken support of Palestinian rights. Mohsen is a green card holder who grew up in a refugee camp in the occupied West Bank. At Columbia, he served as co-president of the Palestinian Student Union and president of the Buddhist Association. In April of 2025, masked and hooded ICE agents detained him when he appeared for what he believed would be a naturalization interview in Vermont. He spent 2 weeks in ICE custody before a federal judge ordered his release. To see our interviews with Mohsen Madawi, visit our website at democracynow.org. In New Jersey, Rutgers University has abruptly withdrawn its invitation to a prominent biotech entrepreneur to

0: speak at its engineering school convocation. Rami Elgandour has been scheduled to deliver a graduation address at Rutgers New Brunswick campus May 15th, but his invitation was canceled over what the university said were complaints about his social media posts on Israel and Palestine. Elgandour is executive producer of the Oscar-nominated film The Voice of Hind Rajab, about the killing of a Palestinian girl and her family in Gaza, along with paramedics who tried to rescue them. This comes after the University of Michigan has apologized for a professor's commencement address in which he praised student activists who protested Israel's assault on Gaza. The apology came over these remarks at a graduation ceremony last Saturday by historian Derek Peterson, the outgoing chair of the Faculty Senate, who commemorated the university's long history of social activism.
1: Sing for the pro-Palestinian student activists. Who have, over these past 2 years, opened our hearts to the injustice and inhumanity of Israel's war in Gaza.
0: The University of Michigan President Domenico Grasso later called those remarks, quote, hurtful and insensitive to many members of our community, unquote. Peterson said he was mystified by the response. He told CBS News, quote, having an open heart to other people's suffering is a fundamental human virtue, unquote. A few hundred pro-Palestinian protesters gathered outside a New York synagogue Tuesday to demonstrate against an expo called the Great Israel Real Estate Event, featuring properties for sale in Israel, including in the occupied West Bank. The event's website included references to listings in Gush Etzion, a group of settlements in the West Bank located southeast of Jerusalem that are considered illegal under international law. New York City Mayor Zoran Mamdani condemned the event.
2: When we have a real estate expo that is promoting the sale of land, which includes the sale of land in occupied West Bank in settlements that are a violation of international law, that is something that I firmly disagree with, and that I also believe that many New Yorkers firmly disagree with, because it has been at the heart of an ongoing effort to displace Palestinians from their homes.
0: Russia fired dozens of drones at Ukraine overnight, disregarding a ceasefire announced by Kyiv that took effect at midnight. A Russian drone strike hit a kindergarten in Ukraine's Sumy region, killing at least one person and injuring two others, Ukrainian officials said. Russian strikes also killed six people in Kramatorsk and 12 in Zaporizhia. Russia has threatened a massive missile strike on Kyiv if Ukraine takes any action to disrupt its Victory Day commemorations May 9th. In Tennessee, hundreds of protesters marched to the state capitol in Nashville Wednesday as lawmakers unveiled a gerrymandered congressional map that could see Republicans take control of all nine of Tennessee's U.S. House seats. The General Assembly is expected to vote on the new map as soon as today. This comes after Tennessee lawmakers repealed their state's longstanding ban on mid-decade redistricting and after the recent Supreme Court ruling gutting the Voting Rights Act set up a scramble by southern states to gerrymander congressional districts ahead of November's midterm elections. The FBI searched the Portsmouth, Virginia office of State Senator Eloise Lucas, the Democratic president pro tempore of the Virginia Senate, on Wednesday. A marijuana dispensary she co-owns, located near her office, was also raided. Authorities speaking to the Washington Post said the probe involved allegations of bribery related to the cannabis dispensary. Lucas has not been charged and was sent back home. Lucas cast the raid as political intimidation and linked it to a role leading Virginia's redistricting effort this month. In a statement, she said, quote, what we saw fits a clear pattern from this administration. When challenged, they try to intimidate and silence the voices who stand up to them, unquote. Meanwhile, the FBI has reportedly launched a criminal leak investigation focusing on Atlantic journalist

0: Sarah Fitzpatrick, who wrote a detailed story last month reporting that FBI Director Cash Patel's alleged excessive drinking and erratic behavior had caused deep concern among agency officials. Investigations into leaks typically target government officials suspected of disclosing classified material, not the reporters who receive and publish it. The FBI is denying that it's investigating Sarah Fitzpatrick. This comes as Fitzpatrick's latest piece details how Cash Patel has been reportedly traveling with a supply of personalized branded bourbon engraved with the words Cash Patel, FBI Director. U.S. Commerce Secretary Howard Lutnick was grilled by the House Oversight Committee for more than 4 hours Wednesday in a closed-door hearing about his ties to the late convicted sex offender Jeffrey Epstein. Justice Department email records show the two were in contact years after Lutnick claimed to have severed ties in 2005. Democrats accused Lutnick of being evasive and changing his story. This is Democratic Congressmember Yasemin Ansari.
1: After what we have seen so far in this transcribed interview, I feel very comfortable saying that Howard Lutnick is a pathological liar who is enabling the most egregious cover-up in American history.
0: Separately, a federal judge released a purported suicide note from Jeffrey Epstein on Wednesday, discovered by his former cellmate, who said he found it tucked inside a book in their shared cell following Epstein's first unsuccessful suicide attempt in July 2019. He was found dead weeks later. Meanwhile, a Guardian investigation revealed that billionaire Leon Black, who faces a civil lawsuit accusing him of raping a teenage girl inside Epstein's New York townhouse in 2002, privately reached out to a federal judge to raise doubts about his accuser's claims. The judge later reversed a $2.5 million award previously granted to the accuser. In an exclusive statement to The Guardian, the accuser, known as Jane Doe, said, "Justice is not always blind. It is often shaped by power, access, and who's able to withstand the process. I'm still here, and I'm not done," she said. And in related news, President Trump asked a federal appeals court Tuesday to pause its ruling rejecting his challenge to E. Jean Carroll's $83 million defamation case against him, clearing the way for Trump to appeal to the Supreme Court. And those are some of the headlines. This is Democracy Now!, democracynow.org, the War and Peace Report. I'm Amy Goodman in Austin, Texas, with Nermeen Sheikh in New York. Hi, Nermeen.
2: Hi, Amy. Israel is continuing daily strikes on Gaza while expanding areas under its control and blocking essential aid from entering the besieged territory. An Israeli airstrike on Wednesday killed the son of Khalil al-Hayya, Hamas's chief negotiator, taking part in indirect talks with Israel. His son, Azam, died from injuries from an airstrike in Gaza City. Israel has now killed four of Khalil al-Hayya's sons since 2018. In a separate attack on Wednesday, Israel killed three Palestinians from the same family. Hamas condemned the violence as a blatant violation of last year's ceasefire agreement. Since the ceasefire went into effect, Israel has killed at least 837 Palestinians. Last week, an Israeli drone strike killed a nine-year-old boy, Adel al-Najjar, who was searching for cardboard to use as fuel for cooking. Relatives of the boy decried the Israeli attack.
3: They were collecting cardboard so we could bake. We don't have gas. We collect cardboard to bake. They want to eat. They want to drink. His father is blind. His father does not come or go. He is completely blind. He cannot see at all. Their father leans on these children. They are the ones who hold him, move him, and bring him.
4: A little child. He did not damage a tank. He did not make missiles or do anything. He was torn. Isn't it shameful? Isn't it shameful what is happening to us? Isn't it shameful that we bury our children every day right in front of us? Isn't it shameful? I swear to God, our hearts are breaking for these children.
0: This all comes as the Israeli military seizes more territory in Gaza beyond what was agreed to in the U.S. brokered ceasefire last October. New maps issued by Israel show two-thirds of Gaza is now effectively under Israeli control. We go now to the Gaza Strip.

where we're joined by Ayad Amawi. He's a representative of the Gaza Relief Committee, coordinator for local NGOs based in Gaza. He recently published a report detailing how Gaza is facing a, quote, environmental and biological apocalypse.

up to the final roaring descent. Yeah, the tree outside my window. So this one, do you know what a concrete poem is? It's when a poem is shaped on the page in a way that connects with the poem. This one is called Bomb the Poetry Factories. Not literally. What are the poetry factories? Well, where are poems made en masse? Where is a place that people go to learn how to make poems? So this poem is shaped like, kind of like a bomb. So it's a metaphor, really, but it was published by Pot Roast Magazine, issue 13. So here we go. So I'm going to read each line and give a little pause, and it's a very much a sound poem as well. Bomb the poetry factories. Low. Loo. Look. Look. Look he. Look here. Look here. Look here. Look here. Sm. Look here. Smeh. Look here. Smell. Look here. Smell. Look here. Smell t. Look here. Smell too. Look here, smell toe. Look here, smell took. Look here, smell touch. Look here, smell touch t. Look here, smell touch ta. Look here, smell touch tas. Look here, smell, touch, test. Look here, smell, touch, taste. Write it down. Well, you might have figured out the words were being added one letter at a time. Yes, pretty obvious, I suppose. But, yeah, it's about using the senses. And to be a bit cynical, it was like, why do you need a teacher to teach you to write poems when you, if you can speak, talk and write, you've got your senses, so just write. There we go. So let's have a look. We're about halfway through. So this one, I'll go back to Jakarta again. I wrote this for my old mate, Derek, the guitarist from the Bajai Boys. Derek was a Marxist and had a few Marxist heroes in his life. And I sort of brought those elements together with some history, Indonesian history, some of which is quite scary and shocking. this is called A Balcony in Indonesia. Sipping vodka with Trotsky in old Batavia. Watching mosquito aerobatics on a thermal transfiguration skyline. Dive bombing sleeping bodies on a building site below. The fine art of extracting blood. Blood rising on wings. We drink to the future. The murdered communists of 65 and the cries of goats the day before they meet the knife. In daylight, there are several glass towers of luxury, a green lawn.

and the glimpse of a swimming pool. Drivers wash and polish cars, smoke and mutter about the boss. Ah, the struggle, Trotsky chuckles. Life is not an easy matter. You can keep the poor happy with cheap petrol and cheap cigarettes for a while. Right on cue, distant thunder. The elements, he observes. Beware ideas that enter the mind under fire. So that last quote is quite famous from Trotsky. Yeah, well, some of those words you could apply to the world today, talking about petrol, distant thunder, murdered communists, political upheavals. Yeah. So we'll see what happens. It's a terrible time out there. Geopolitically speaking, isn't it? All right, I'm just going to flick through. So something quite different now. Oh, by the way, the balcony in Indonesia, that one, yes, on my SoundCloud, there's a recording of that with a musical accompaniment. Jeremy Roberts on SoundCloud, if you want to hear it. Now, this one, we haven't really done any sort of love poems or poor me, broken heart poems, but here's something that's kind of like that. It's called She Never Knew. He was only going to write a few buildings, jump off a few poems, content in late night exile, but ended up walking that hard-edged, freezing, drunken mile of tongue-rolling bullshit again. A poison happy valley in his back pocket. All because he saw a woman whose hand gestures played wind chime notes. She was probably capable of holding the Milky Way in her head while grinding misguided souls to dust with a screeching laugh. But he was hooked on her ability to transport herself into his day. He wanted to run after her scent through the moonlit Boboli Gardens in Florence, among the wild, starving felines who live there, or travel with her on a boat to visit Maat, the Egyptian god of truth. She never knew how cold it was, frequently chewing ice cubes from the bottom of his glass, pondering the skeleton inside each of her words. She never knew how ravishing the deception felt, how spectacular the glimmer. Let's just say it was the tilt of the Earth's axis, the universe showing off, beaming holograms of undelivered sanctuary and pleasure, making him fall backwards through symbolic rain, hoping she would catch him. Yeah, well, those were the days, but luckily to say, I've been happily married for many years. But yeah, there's a cool little video of that on YouTube if you want to see it. So here's one published by Takahe magazine. Yeah, okay, I'll read this one. It's called Reflex. What did you think your life was going to be like on these old roads with second-hand information, limited skills, and only so many miracles to go around? And time, thundering like an

angry, virus-spitting bull running hard at you in your own doorway? And what of Cézanne's thing? Everything in nature reduced to a cylinder, sphere, or cone. You've done pretty well relating to those shapes, squinting through the alphanumeric confusion and dealing with all the famous metaphors, including the ultimate thousand-yard stare. How are you supposed to react to such mystery? Laugh? Mistakes probably won't matter when the world becomes colourless, the wind visible, and the light solid in your hands as you pull yourself away from the world. Yeah, well, it's amazing, really, what you end up writing about. But one of the great mysteries of writing poems is beginning a poem and you wonder where this is going to lead. When will I know this is finished? And it's a real creative journey, even for poems that you know you're planning and you're thinking, I know what I want to say. It doesn't mean you won't be surprised. So I know a lot of you out there write, and I encourage you to come to the open mics. Napier Live Poets, first Monday of the month at CAN, Creative Arts Napier, 16 Byron Street, 6 p.m. Free event. Hawke's Bay Live Poets meet in the Theosophical Hall on the second Monday of every month at 7 p.m. Tarradale in Devonshire Place. 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That's $5 at the door. Common Poets meet at Arts Inc. in Russell Street near the Clock Tower last Thursday of the month at 7 p.m. And they also have a glass of wine or whatever you can buy there. Free entry into the room. Okay, flick, flick, flick. So sometimes we, you know, we've done things in our life that we regret. And, you know, you carry it with you. This is one of my little things. And I didn't know I was going to write about it. It was when I was at school, and it was about making choices that weren't so good at the time. But I think it made a pretty decent poem that was published by Poetry New Zealand. And there's, once again, there's a video of this, which I recorded, I should say, with a group we called ourselves Molotov, some Indonesian musicians, and that's worth checking out, that video. And so it's a full band playing with, you know, guitar solos and everything. This is called Surf Nazis. Watching the 1987 trash movie classic Surf Nazis Must Die, about a gang of sick bullies in California, a glorious wave of politically incorrect fantasy shot through me. I was feeling as happy as a Jew on the day Hitler shot himself. How could I use this gift? I remembered a friend of mine back in 83 taking a dump on the bonnet of a CEO's car, which I didn't fancy doing myself, but it did lead me to consider how victims feel. I remembered laughing and teasing a boy at school one day for the crime of looking like an ugly warthog.

friend and I tease the crap out of this kid, reducing him to tears, chanting, "Warthog! Warthog!" We thought it was so funny, in a vicious, thrilling kind of way. What do I remember most? The look on his face, the hurt and disbelief. The world was picking on us, so we picked back. We enjoyed our roles that day. We were innocent little fools stuck in our ugly, frustrated adolescence, trapped in the cruel school playground. We were itching to do anything that might release us. It all came back so clearly, and a feeling of shame swept through me so many years later. I decided to do nothing, even though the world loves a victim. Yeah, I, for many years, I wanted to see that guy as he was a man. I always hoped I'd bump into him so I could apologize. I didn't know where he was. But having written that, it sort of resolved a little bit of that that guilt and angst that I carried. Yeah, I mean, yeah, as I said, the world was picking on us. So that's a typical adolescent reaction, I suppose. Take it out on other people. But we live and learn, don't we, as we grow up. This one, little one here, this was I read this at Lindisfarne College during a little writing workshop that I took there with some senior boys. It's a simple one. I could never make the decision on the title. It was published in this book as Way to Go, but I wanted to call it The Fine Art of Dying later on. So there's a clue about what the content is. I'll just pop off one of these days, my grandmother told us, and the old leaf did suddenly let go. Singer Warren Zevon knew he was going to die and wrote a song after the news, "My Ride's Here." And then the jumpers from the Twin Towers falling through Death Chamber blue one fine September morning, exploding like water bombs on the concrete below. Yeah, well, pretty brutal, I suppose, but deliberately so. I suppose that's an example of a poem where the end is a real jolt, you know. You've led the reader or the listener through some lines and they're going, yeah, okay. And then the end of the poem is a jolt. Some poems are like that sometimes. We seem to be doing a fair bit of travel in these poems, so why not another one? This is, I suppose, this is what I'd have to call it, a London poem, but it's certainly not about London, but it's about an experience, a moment that I had in London that triggered this years ago. It's called Beautiful Rubbish. I love you, dear artifact, of a time and place straining for higher knowledge and reasons. Your purpose is over, a mere plastic wrapper floating up

from the Thames and easily defined. Part of all the shit we create, yet also complete. We're the living product of modern sophisticated factories and are also ripped open, used, twisted and crushed, squeezed dry, blown from the river. Little leaves dipped in fake gold, supposed to disappear, and we do, back into the jackpot of volition. Let's cling to the belief that there is vision and demolition, destruction and decay. Let's cling to the hope that life has always rhymed with mysterious, for good reason. And there are no more labels when all the dots are joined by whatever it is that pushes the button. Let that wind take us. So that was published in a Fine Line journal, which is the one the New Zealand Poetry Society do. I've got a few more minutes, so here's one, a mixture of youth and memory. It's called Bold Moves Against Conventional Perspective. Apparently when it rains, thousands of people write poems called rain. Raindrops are commas falling from the sky, and in between, bionic neon shines through the icy hail like severed entrails from heaven. It was a wet day when I fell in love with Francis Farmer. Among fading blonde follicles of sun, in an autumn embroilment of youthful confusion and twisting lamb's wool scarves. I loved her. Anger battles with Hollywood, struggles with self, rebellious nature, her bold moves against conventional perspective. Watching such a precious living thing push against the current and go under was so utterly seductive when I was apparently choosing failure. You've got to take stock of your life, they said, as if I preferred brutal cartoon versions of the world. They didn't understand that depression is sometimes unavoidable and can be like the most potent hypnotic perfume carried by the breeze to the frail house in your head. I wanted Francis and I to create our own earthy counterpoint against their bland, sanctioned melancholia and rules. Instead of two battered leaves floating on disturbed waters, eventually going down the drain, we'd see ourselves as two white yachts on a calm blue sea, suddenly standing up and walking off together. Francis Farmer. Yeah, there was a movie, what was it called? Maybe Francis, with Jessica Lange played her. And that really hooked me, that movie. Relatable stuff. And that poem, I suppose I'm also thinking of Sylvia Plath. I can see that in the writing. Another doomed soul. But I like to think it ended positively. I saw a way through. Now, this little one is called Clowns. I grew up
without realizing that many people fear clowns. I always liked how they present the idea of hiding from the world, but being able to interact with people while wearing a mask of makeup and a costume. Kind of like your average human. What do you reckon? Maybe, eh? Here's a poem that I suppose is a romantic one of sorts. Published in Poetical Bridges, Poduri Lirici, a Romanian bilingual collection, edited by Valentina Tăcleș. Okay, so this is called Canvas, and there is a famous canvas painter referenced in here, which is what the poem turns on, really. So it's called Canvas. We're all seekers, choosing a bit, living a bit. Sometimes our gestures like hungry painters. It was only a quick sketch of you in that rain of light. Walking down the hill in a glow of burnt umber and greenish yellow. Pure Vincent, really. How would he deal with you, a woman from Holland? His eyes in such focus. Vincent eyes. They were mine as you leaned back against a lime wall, all starry, swirling possibilities. Yeah, Vincent, the painter. Well, that certainly never went anywhere, that poem. It's amazing. A meeting and a poem. That's all it was. Okay, so we're going to wrap up soon. Thank you so much for listening, Radio Hawke's Bay, 104.7 FM, 1431 AM. And for those of you who have adjusted to the new time zone for the broadcast version, 9 p.m. Fridays, thank you. And if you're a new listener on a Friday evening, well, this is where we're going to be. So normally it's poets being interviewed and reading their poetry. And next time there will be indeed next month's guest will be back. Here's a little odd, quirky little one, I suppose. This is called Mark Boland Sang. Mark Boland Sang about life being an elevator ride, up and down. As children, we were taught in church that death is an elevator too. Up to heaven, down to hell. That's an interesting piece of emotional training. Whatever you believe, that stays with you. You walk through life crossing your fingers. And I'll finish on this one. This is called Do the Math. It was published by Broadsheet. Well, I can say do the maths for those who don't like Americanisms. At the time, I thought it was cool. But I'll stick with that. Do the math. I'm often struck by the power and beauty of mathematics, the artistry, symmetry, balance.
every child has to learn.

how many fingers they have. Ancient Babylonians investigated how many degrees there are in a circle. Go on. Jump straight into the whiteness of a blank page. You may feel a temporary terror as you ponder, work through, and solve a problem. But as you know, mathematical strategies and skills are very handy in everyday life. E.g., we are all living prime numbers, divisible by ourselves and one. She gave me about a fraction of the affection I wanted. He was an algebraic problem I never understood. In societal terms, what is your place value? What is the probability of living to 100? If the universe is infinite, how can it have a square root? I'm Jeremy Roberts. I'm the host of Hawke's Bay Poetry Live. Thank you for listening. Those poems are from my very own Cards on the Table collection. Get in touch if you want a copy, and keep those cards and letters coming to the station. And thank you so much. Bye-bye.

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0: occasional rain this evening with a low of 13. Tomorrow, a few showers before dawn, then fine for the rest of the day with strong northeasterlies. A high of 23 and a low of 9. Looking ahead to Sunday, should be mainly fine. Possible showers at night, a high of 20.
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Good afternoon and welcome to Theatre Themes on Radio Hawke's Bay, the station that gives the community voice. I'm Ken Morrison, and over the next couple of hours you're going to hear some of the great songs from some of the great musicals, and I'll be keeping you up to date with what's happening at Theatre Hawke's Bay. In fact, I'll do that right now, because not very far away we have got coming your way on stage at the Playhouse Theatre in Hastings, The Sound of Music, on stage from the 9th until the 25th of July. It'll have all your favourite songs. You'll know them. Well, I've been singing them for years, since we did it in 2008, and we're revisiting that fabulous musical. And then towards the end of the year, well, from the 12th to the 28th of November, in fact, to be precise, we've got Slayed to Death. It's a comedy. It's a Christmas comedy. You'll want to come along and see as well. Always something good happening at Theatre Hawke's Bay right here in Hastings. Yeah, there's no business like show business. That is the truth. Let's get the show on the road. Our first song is from South Pacific, and it's called Younger Than Springtime.

South Pacific. First hit the stage way back in 1949 and premiered on Broadway, and it ran for an incredible 1925 performances. You're listening to Theatre Themes on Radio Hawke's Bay, station that gives you a voice. Now, if you're looking to hire a costume for a costumed occasion, well, look no further than Theatre Hawke's Bay. Our costume department is open every Friday from 4 until 6, and we have got hundreds and hundreds of costumes for you to have a bit of a look at. And what's more, we mix and match. You don't have to take what's hanging on the hanger. We'll take a bit of this and a bit of that and a bit of that, so that you get exactly what you're looking for. So you'll find our costume department on the corner of Hastings and Alexandra Streets in Hastings. Here's a song now from Jesus Christ Superstar. Title track, Superstar.

Here we go.

the concept album of Jesus Christ Superstar was released in 1970. It hit Broadway in 1971, a rock opera with music by Andrew Lloyd Webber, lyrics by Tim Rice, loosely based on the gospel accounts of the Passion. The work interprets the psychology of Jesus and other characters, with much of the plot concentrated on Judas. Remember Judas? Who is dissatisfied, by the way, with how Jesus steers his disciples. Let's get back into the songs. You're tuned to Radio Hawke's Bay Station that gives you a voice. From We Will Rock You, we've got We Will Rock You.

view. I mentioned at the beginning of the program that at Theatre Hawke's Bay, curtain goes up on The Sound of Music on the 9th of July. Comes down again on the 25th. Tickets are on sale right now at www.iticket.co.nz. Eyesights and Hastings.

in Havelock North or the Municipal Theatre in Napier. Selling like hotcakes, to be honest. I just want to tell you a little bit about The Sound of Music. It follows Maria, a lively postulant at Nonberg Abbey, whose love of music and spontaneity made convent life a bit of a challenge. So she's sent to serve as a governess to the seven children of Captain Georg von Trapp, a strict widower and former naval officer. Maria wins the children over through music and play, teaching them to sing songs like Do Re Mi, you know, the ones, these are a few of my, you know, the ones, and The Lonely Goatherd, I love that song. Her warmth gradually softens the captain as well, leading to a blossoming romance underscored by something's good. As the family's joy returns, Austria faces the rise of Nazi power. The captain refuses to serve the new regime, and the von Trapps must flee their homeland. Their escape after performing Edelweiss, which you're about to hear right now, at the Salzburg Festival, forms the musical's triumphant climax. And you'll hear other beloved songs as well, like The Sound of Music, 16 Going on 17, Climb Every Mountain, and So Long Farewell. All your favourites are in there. So get singing along to this song.

takes me back, right back to the very early 1960s. I remember singing that song at Intermedia. Let's play another one from The Sound of Music. Get you in the mood. Oh, no, that's not The Sound of Music, is it? Let's get rid of that one. Hang on. My mistake. My bad. This is it. The Lonely Goat Herd.

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the lonely goat herd. While that song was playing, I was trying to get my voice up that high. No way was that going to happen. Now, at Theatre Hawke's Bay, when we're not using our theatre ourselves, we hire it out. Yes, we do. And we've got everything that you would expect from a well-appointed community theatre. So if you've got an idea for a bit of a gig yourself, you might want to have a meeting also that's close to the centre of Hastings, because we are close to the centre of Hastings on the corner of Hastings and Alexander Streets. Well, if you want to talk to some more about that, well, call me in the first instance, Ken Morrison. I'm the Secretary of Theatre Hawke's Bay. My phone number is 0274-244-100. I'll have a chat to you and put you in touch with the person that can really help you. Going back to 1949.

Could we start again, please? That was Van Rendwick with Arvid Larsen. Beautiful version of that song. Gonna wind the clock back down to 1953 and hear a song from the 1953 musical Calamity Jane. It's called The Black Hills of Dakota. It was notably recorded by Doris Day, who played Calamity Jane in the movie. And it was released on the soundtrack album. The soundtrack of the album was released in 1954, and the single was going to be a number 7 on the UK charts for Doris Day. Here it is, Black Hills of Dakota on Radio Hawke's Bay Theatre Themes.

Black Hills of Dakota, Doris Day. She was born Doris Mary Ann Kappelhoff back in 1922. She was in showbiz from 1937 till 2012. Well, that must be over 70 years. Sadly, no longer with us. Passed away, well, wasn't that long ago, 2019, at the age of 97.

I don't care what the weatherman says. When the weatherman says it's raining, you never hear me complaining. I'm certain the sun will shine.

0: That's Louis Armstrong out of the 1938 movie Going Places. And before that, from Girl Crazy, we had I Got Rhythm. You're tuned to Radio Hawke's Bay Station that gives you voice. Want to hear a song on this program? Pick up your phone, call us on 8788-710. Now, a song from Paint Your Wagon. It's called, they call the wind Mariah.
1: Yeah, Jake, play something. Let's hear something besides the wind blowing through them dang hills.

That was a Broadway musical comedy that hit the stage on Broadway in 1951. The story centers on a miner and his daughter and follows the lives and loves of the people in a mining camp.

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It's Iceland, or the Philippines, or Hastings,

0: Yes, I can feel the devil walking next to me. Murray Head from Chess won that Bangkok. My Fair Lady from before that, and the song called Wouldn't It Be Lovely from that fabulous production. Well, we're heading towards the new sport and weather at the top of the hour. So let's get back to the songs, because a lot of songs to get through, not a lot of time.
1: Who wants to be a millionaire?
2: I don't.
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All they wanted was each other. 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How good is that? 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
1: 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Marilyn Monroe, My Heart Belongs to Daddy, from the 1960 film called Let's Make Love. 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

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Well, that's my lot of time for me to leave you. Hope you've enjoyed this theatre themes. 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With Deborah Myers. 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See ya.

0: occasional rain this evening with a low of 13. Tomorrow, a few showers before dawn, then fine for the rest of the day with strong northeasterlies. A high of 23 and a low of 9. Looking ahead to Sunday, should be mainly fine. Possible showers at night, a high of 20.
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Good evening, New Zealand. Good evening, Africa. Good evening, Zimbabwe. Good evening, all our listeners in the United Kingdom, Canada, the United States of America, South Africa, and to the rest of the world. Wherever you are joining us from, you are welcome and you are most welcome. This is the Face of Africa on Radio Hawke's Bay. My name is Dr. Oliver, and I'm honored to be your host again tonight, coming to you live from Hawke's Bay. I'll be with you from this time, 6 p.m., which is 1800 hours, to 9 to 18, from 1800 hours to 2100 hours here in New Zealand. And listeners back home in Central Africa, the time that I'll be with you is from 7 a.m. to 10 a.m. And tonight we'll bring you yet another powerful African story, a story of rhythm, journey, identity, and the sound of home carried across oceans. In this special edition, we shine the spotlight of a true hidden gem, a jewel of African music, whose brilliance is lighting up stages here in New Zealand, yet remains largely unknown in his home country, that is in Zimbabwe. We are talking about none other than Thabani Gabara, a Zimbabwean-born saxophonist, composer, and multi-instrumentalist back and based in Auckland, in New Zealand, whose music speaks deeply through Afro-jazz, Afrobeat, and the rich traditions of our continent. This is the man and his sound. So from the vast and

0: beautiful landscapes of Zimbabwe, from Harare to Kariba, to the mighty Victoria Falls, the Mosia Tunya Falls. Tabani's journey began in a home shaped by movement, culture, and the sounds of Africa. Tabani, the son of a wildlife ranger, his early life was filled with travel, discovery, and the rhythms of a living, breathing continent. From singing in choirs to playing marimba to finding his voice through the saxophone, his journey has been one of the most of passion and purpose. Inspired by the legends such as Dr. Thomas Mapfumo and Dr. Oliver Mtukudzi, Chione Semaraire, Louis Mhlanga, Tabani carries forward a legacy of storytelling, where music is not just heard but felt, where every note carries history, struggle, joy, and hope. So from his early days performing with Color Blue alongside Dudu Manenga, to sharing stages with some of New Zealand's finest, his journey is one of growth, collaboration, and cultural pride. Now based in Auckland, his sound is a powerful fusion of Afro jazz rooted in tradition, yet alive in the modern global space. This is the man and the sound that we are focusing on today. And last but not least, let's listen to this at Hawke's Bay. Get ready, because this incredible artist will be performing live at Toi Toi Hawke's Bay Arts and Event Center on the night of the 22 of May, in a celebration of African heritage. You do not want to miss this one. But tonight, we take you deep into his world, his influences, his journey, and the music that defines him. So sit back, relax, and let the sounds of Africa take you on a journey. This is the Face of Africa, where the music tells the story. Later on the program, we'll also take you a look at the African excellence beyond music, as we touch on athletics and the powerful connection of African athletes on the global stage. So it's plenty. Stay with us.
1: Yeah, my chance. Hello, man. The cell phone.
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1: Hayi bo, yini likhakhasa kanje, ngakumpo.

This is the gold crooners of Bulawayo that is in Zimbabwe. These are the guys definitely that he admired and influenced the way that he sings. Yeah.

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This is The Face of Africa, a program that goes beyond headlines and beyond stereotypes and beyond what the world has often been told about Africa. Your host, like I said, my name is Dr. Oliver, and it's both an honor and a responsibility to walk this journey with you. The Face of Africa is not just an ordinary radio program. It is a platform of memory, identity, and knowledge. Here we tell the African story, not as it has been told about us, but as we know it, as we live it, and as we pass it on. And as I said, tonight, I am featuring, yes, saxophonist, Afro jazz, a man that is the best in New Zealand, in Auckland. He will be playing with his band here in Hawke's Bay on the 22 May. And I know for you guys, I have got tickets to give away. Two tickets to lucky winners to be able to attend the show of Tabani Gabara. But today I'm going to walk with you his journey. Who is he? Who was he? And I played one of the tracks that influenced him to be one

find his voice in that trumpet, in that saxophone. So tonight definitely is Jazz. I'm going to play the song that he said also influenced him quite a lot from that group that is from Zimbabwe called the Cool Crooners, which also plays Afro Jazz. And the track that I'm going to play for you is called Bologwe Lami. Let's listen to this.

0: Yeah, this is yes, the cool Krunas from Zimbabwe.
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0: So in this episode of The Face of Africa, we venture into the world of Tabani Kapara, a Zimbabwe saxophonist, multi-instrumentalist and composer based in Auckland. Tabani's music reflects, yes, a lot of early preparation. It also reflects and on how he was shaped by the African people. The journey was shaped by his upbringing in Zimbabwe's diverse landscapes, and his experience abroad also shaped him, the type of a person that he is, the type of music that he plays today. Tabani's father was a game ranger for Zimbabwe's wildlife management. So he took his family across from Harare, the country's diverse landscapes, from the vibrant streets of Harare to Lake Kariba. Lake Kariba, yes, it's about 200 kilometers from the capital city of Zimbabwe, that is Harare, and to the majestic Victoria Falls, which is also about 400 kilometers. That's where they stayed, where he was working. And when you are working as a game ranger, you work, yes, with wildlife, in the animals, management of animals that are, yes, that are being taken care of by the government, but they stay in the forest. So it was like they are the ones who make sure that these animals preserved, they live natural in these forests. So if you look at the way the father traveled, Lake Kariba, there is a lot of game, a lot of animals. Victoria Falls, there are also a lot of animals there. Yes, for those, for your own information, we're talking about animals such as lions, such as leopards, such as rhinos, hyenas, you name them, even snakes. These are the animals that roam the wildlife in Zimbabwe. This is why we're saying Africa is home to also a lot of wildlife, and it is also even home to snakes that are even not found here in New Zealand. So just these travels immerse Tabani in a land rich with rhythm in terms of culture and nature. This also helped to shape who he is today. Tabani Kapara discovered his music as early in life, singing in choirs in church and playing in school, the marimba band. At the age of 15, he switched from the cello to the snare drum after meeting a singer who is popular also in Zimbabwe called Joshua Mack, a talented musician who inspired him to join the school

marching and jazz bands. He continued to have a great career making his own music as well as playing with a lot of musicians in Zimbabwe and Southern Africa. But seeing a guy

Yeah, this is a Thabani Kapara. Family is very, very important to all of us. So this track is called Family by Thabani Kapara, a soulful Afro jazz piece, reminding us that family is not only who we are born to, but also the roots, people, and culture that shape our journey. So this is what it's all about. And those who are joining me now, yes, this is the face of Africa. You are tuned into the program where today we are discussing about Thabani Kapara, Africa's finest Afro jazz saxophonist that is based in Auckland, not recognized much in his home country, but making waves here with a lot of work that he's doing in terms of the Afro jazz. And he is coming here to Hawke's Bay to make sure that we enjoy. We listen to these African stories. So before I give you the questions for the two tickets that I have, let me play this one, this track, which is called My Mwana. And then after this, I will then ask you questions for those two tickets. And you are supposed to text me, yes, on WhatsApp.

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1: Yeah, I said I've tickets to give away for this show that is forthcoming on the 22nd.

of May 2026 at Toy Opera, that is in Hastings. So I am going to ask you these questions, and what you do, you send the answers to my WhatsApp number. So I would want you to listen to the number. I'll say this three times, and then you can. My number is 029 025 40080. 029 0254 0080. 029 0254 0080. WhatsApp. Those ones, I'm not sure, were outside New Zealand, if they're able to attend this show, or they would want to answer and then probably transfer that a ticket to somebody else. So it's up to then, up to you. You just put the code for New Zealand, which is 064. And my question, I have three questions, so you have to get two questions right for me to be able to give you the ticket. The tickets, because these tickets, they are a pair, so I'm going to give away those ones. My first question goes like this. What is the name of Thabani Gapara's musical genre? What is the name of Thabani Gapara's musical genre? What does he play? What do you call that type of music? Secondly, name one song by Thabani Gapara we play today. Name one song by Thabani Gapara we play today. And the third and last question, which instrument is Thabani Gapara mainly known for? Which instrument Thabani Gapara is mainly known for? You can send WhatsApp your message on 029-0254-0080. I am going to repeat the questions. The first question, what is the name of Thabani Gapara's musical genre? The second one, name one song by Thabani Gapara we played today. The third one, which instrument is Thabani Gapara mainly known for? 029-0254-0080. Just send your message, then I'll be able to, announce on the winner, the first winner. We move on with the show. This one is called Times Change, but this is not part of the question.

that was Thabani Kapara. And yes, it seems I've got a winner for somebody who has been listening and throughout. And I think he's the only one that I got here. Let me check on the questions that we asked. What was the question? What is the name of Thabani Kapara's musical genre? And the second question was,

name one song by Ntabani Gapara we play today. And the third one, which instrument Ntabani Gapara is mainly known for. So I got it, yes. Answers, correct answers from Mr. Kumbi Gova. And he says the genre that he plays is Afro Jazz. And the second track is Mr. Mukwambo. And the instrument that he plays is a saxophone. Yes, congratulations, congratulations, Mr. Kumbi Gova. Kumbi Gova, congratulations. We'll collect your two tickets just a day before the show. We'll just send the details to Ntabani Gapara's managers, so that they can then send you the tickets. Otherwise, congratulations for that.

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1: Hi there, my name is Tamani Gapara, and you're about to listen to a song called My Journey, taken from a performance with my group live at the Ponsonby Social Club in Auckland, and is a celebration of the sounds of my home, Zimbabwe, where you can hear the Ngomane Washo sounds as in the group, as well as all the sounds of funk and jazz that have influenced my writing. I hope you enjoy it and keep listening.

good people, as we come to the close of today's edition of the Face of Africa, we say a big thank you for staying with us and journeying through the rich sounds and stories that connect our continent to New Zealand. Today, we have been celebrating the remarkable artistry of Afro Jazz and the soul musical journey of the Zimbabwean saxophonist and composer Thabani Gapara, who is based now in Auckland, a musician whose sound carries both heritage and innovating, weaving African rhythms with the contemporary jazzy expression that speaks to the heart. And of course, the excitement continues as we look ahead to his much-anticipated arrival here in Hawke's Bay on the 22nd of May at Toi Toi Opera House, that is in Hastings. It is more than a performance. It is a cultural encounter, a celebration of African excellency, and a moment for communities to come together through music. From all of us here, the Face of Africa, we thank you for your company, your engagement, your love for African stories and sounds. Keep the spirit alive, keep supporting the arts, and remember, music is our shared language across borders. Until we meet again, this is Dr. Oliver signing off. Stay safe, stay inspired, and stay connected to the Face of Africa. Thank you. I'm out of your...

0: lovely fine day today with strong northeasterlies, a high of 23 and a low of 9. Tomorrow mainly fine with possible showers at night, a high of 20.
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0: Hello, my friend. Welcome to the kids' show for the whole whānau.
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0: We're so pleased you're here too, because we've got some action-packed awesomeness that I'm sure you will love. We'll hear from talented tamariki and play some amazing homegrown music. Oh, and we'd love to hear from you too. Maybe with ideas for Susie and Friends, or with a joke or a shout out. You can email susie@susie.co.nz.
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3: 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Here we go.
0: Mahi tika ano. Great work. Well done, Phil.
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2: Today on Susie and Friends, Hudson tells us what he thought of the book Spotty the Zebra by Peter Millett. Also, Leia, Alex and Leo have the week's best jokes.
0: We have some awesome songs too. And as usual, they're all by music makers from Aotearoa, New Zealand, including Jerry Paul, Em and Me, Chris Sanders, Loopy Tunes, and me.
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0: There are songs about bones, monkey bars, your YY or legs, an octopus, and much more. And the story today is called I Can Do It.
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2: First song of the day is from Chris Lamsam. It's the octopus song.
5: One day as I was walking briskly by the sea, I saw a baby octopus looking up at me. I smiled and said, good day, my

0: the sound I made again. It's what I've gone and said. And now that's in your head.
1: It's Susie and Friends, and that's the Octopus song from Chris Lam Sam.
2: Hey, Susie.
1: Yes, Trevor.
2: How do you make an octopus laugh?
1: Oh, I don't know. How do you make an octopus laugh?
2: With tentacles.
1: Tentacles. Very good.
2: There's a brand new Susie song coming soon from Susie's new show, You and Me.
1: But first, Hudson's here to talk about one of his favourite books.
3: Hi, my name is Hudson. I'm 9 years old, and today I'm reviewing the book Spotty the Zebra by Peter Millett and Raymond McGrath. This book is about a zebra that has spots and isn't like the rest of the zebras. Spotty eventually loves her spots and learns that it's all right to be unusual, but at the start of the story, they try to fix their spots. This is an adventure story because Spotty goes out to try to fix its spots and goes on a bigger adventure. My favourite character is the wise mole.

0: because it tells a good point in the story. The golden mole can't see, but can sense that Spotty is very unusual and can learn that Spotty needs to accept her. My favourite part is when Spotty fixes her spots, but then sleeps under a tree because nobody can remember her. But she still thinks of all her friends and family, so she starts crying and her spots come back. This message in the story is when you're unique, that's all right and you should accept you. Spotty finds all the other unique characters and tells them that they should accept themselves and they are all happy. This book isn't like anything I've read before. And I really like it because it shows that it's fine to be unique. I think kids would like this book because there's a bunch of cool pictures, especially at the back, where it shows all the wonderful animals that are unique. This book also shows me that it's good to have friends because they give you friendship. In this book, the special part is at the back, there's a bunch of other animals that are actually real and related to the people in the story, and there's a page where you can learn about them. I'm Hudson, and that was my review of Spotty the Zebra. It's by Peter Miller and Raymond McGrath. You should really get this book because it tells you a lot of things and it's really good to read.
1: It's our time.
2: Time for a Susie song.

0: up, boy. Give yourself one more big pucky-pucky, a big clap.
1: Put your why in. That is Susie Cato from her new show, You and Me. Can you maybe tell us a bit more about that, Susie?
2: I sure can. You and Me is a very special preschool program made especially for tamariki in Aotearoa, New Zealand, because it's got te reo Māori in it and New Zealand Sign Language. But it can be enjoyed by tamariki and whānau right across the world.
1: Thanks, Susie.
2: Oh, it's an email from Billy and Coco. Kia ora. It says, we are Billy aged 5 and Coco aged 3. We're from New Zealand, but we live in sunny Byron Bay in Australia. We love listening to your show and learning new kupu words and hearing all the stories. Ka pai. They also say, it's warm here and we can swim all year round. We miss a lot about New Zealand, especially not having to worry about snakes and giant spiders. Hey, thanks for your email, Coco and Billy. So cool. Oh, and they've got a joke here too. Well, this is a good one. Why did the chicken cross the road?
1: I do not know. Why did the chicken cross the road?
2: Because it heard the grass was extra green on the other side.
1: Extra green, very good.
2: Karawe, awesome. Thanks for your email and thanks for joining us, Billy and

0: Right across Aotearoa New Zealand, it is Susie and Friends with your friend and mine, Susie Cato. That's We All Got Bones by Jerry Paul. Now, Jerry, if you don't know, is a very talented singer-songwriter based in Kerikeri. For more of his music, you can look for him on Spotify or wherever you get your music. Jerry Paul, and that's Jerry with a G.
1: Okay, we talked about my song, Put Your YY In, before, didn't we? Well, it's from my brand new episode of You and Me. And what's you and me? Well, maybe ask your parents and see if they know. Maybe they watched me when they were little. We've got 25 brand new episodes set in a brand new house with new toys and new furniture and new clothes, but a lot of the same things. It's made for preschoolers and we love it. It's a chance to have a kōrero, sing a waiata, and have some fun.
0: Very cool. Thank you, Susie. I think it might be time for birthdays now, so let's open the big old birthday book and see whose names are there.
1: Happy birthday, Melody Pickard, from your sister Madison. Daniel is 9. Happy birthday, Daniel. And Kaya Kamita is 4. Happy birthday from Koro and Nana. Happy birthday, Nur Yershalmi. That's from Mum, Dad and your sister Alma. Casey is 7 this weekend. Happy birthday from Mum, Dad and Cameron. And happy birthday, Naya Khaleesi, from your whānau. Maddie Primer, happy birthday to you. Happy birthday, Bella Rose. And Thomas is 6 in a couple of days. Happy birthday, Thomas, with lots of love from Mum, Dad, Lois and Beth. If you're on our birthday list, or you're one we might have missed,
2: happy birthday!
0: To get a name in the Susie and Friends birthday book and a birthday shout out on the show, email the name of the birthday person, how old they'll be, and the date of their birthday. Email that to susie@susie.co.nz.
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0: Coming soon, Susie reads you a story called I Can Do It, right after today's Kid Comedians. And here they are right now, Zanna, Cole and...

0: and Eden.
1: Time for some jokey jokes.
0: Okay, time for a riddle. What's your name?
2: Zena.
0: Off you go.
2: Okay, so there was a woman, and she was born in America, grew up in China, and died in New Orleans. What is she?
0: Oh, I don't know. What is she?
2: She's dead.
0: Okay, Cole, off you go with your joke.
3: Why did the dinosaur cross the road?
0: I don't know. Why did the dinosaur cross the road?
3: Because it was the chicken's day off.
0: Hi, what's your name?
4: Eden.
0: And what's your joke?
4: Knock, knock.
0: Who's there?
4: Boo.
0: Boo who?
4: No need to cry. It's just a joke.
1: Now on Susie and Friends, it's time for a story.
5: It's called I Can Do It. And guess who it's by? Susie Cato and Kath B, my dear friend Kath B. If every great adventure starts with just one little step, I'll tie my laces extra tight and ask, are we there yet? If each story that I write begins with pencil on a page, I'll join one letter to one more and take it stage by stage. I don't have to be the best. I just need to be my best. And once I start, I'll keep on going and encourage all the rest. If all I need to do to dance is get up on the floor, I'll give a wiggle, give a shake, and then shout out for more. If I get the urge to sing, I'll open up my mouth. I'll sing loud and I'll be proud of whatever sound comes out. I don't have to be the best. I just need to be my best. And once I start, I'll keep on going and encourage all the rest. I can do it. I can do it. I can do it. There's always someone there to help me through it. I can do it. I can do it. If all I need to do to understand is question why, I'll ask and ask again until I'm satisfied. If all I need to do to find a friend is say hello, I'll be brave and share a smile and let our friendship grow. I don't have to be the best. I just need to be my best. And once I start, I'll keep on going and encourage all the rest. Maybe you can say it with me. I can do it. I can do it. I can do it. There's always someone there to help me through it. I can do it. I can do it. And if I get knocked down, I'll get back up again. Because this thing called life, it's like a roller coaster ride. And I know, deep down inside, I can do it, I can do it, I can do it. There's always someone there to help me through it. I can do it, I can do it. I don't have to be the best. I just need to be my best. And once I start, I'll keep on going and encourage all the rest.

0: can do it. I can do it. We did it. We read the book. What do you think? Is it a good story? Well, it's a great song too. If you want to find out more, you can visit scholastic.co.nz, kathb.nz, or susie.co.nz. And you'll find the song on all the music streaming platforms and on my YouTube channel. I hope you get to sing this song and I hope you get to read the story. Find it in your local library or in your school library maybe, or in your local bookstore. I Can Do It. It's by Susie Cato and Kath B, with illustrations by Rose Northey.
1: Thanks, Susie. That was Susie Cato reading the book I Can Do It, a story she wrote with her friend Kath B. And it's not just

0: It's the book, it's a song as well. You can find the book of I Can Do It in bookshops or libraries, and the song you can find wherever you get your music. Time now for some fun facts. A few minutes ago, we heard from young Hudson about the book Spotty the Zebra by Peter Millett. So, can you guess what fun facts might be about today? I'll give you three choices. Could the fun facts be about books? Could the fun facts be about spots? Or could the fun facts be about zebras? What do you think? You have a guess and we'll see if you're right. Okay, books, spots, or zebras for fun facts today. Say one of those things now and we'll see if you're right.
1: And today's fun facts are about zebras. Did you get it right? Well, ka pai tō mahi for giving it a go.
2: Fun facts!
3: Fun facts!
2: Fun facts!
1: Fun fact one. Most people know that zebras have stripes. But did you know that no two zebras' stripes are the same? It's true. The stripes on a zebra are unique. Every zebra has slightly different stripes, just like human fingerprints. Fun fact two. Zebras stay together in herds. In that herd, zebras have smaller family groups. A zebra family usually has a male, some females, and their young. Fun fact three, zebras groom one another. If you see two zebras standing close to each other and it looks like they're biting each other, don't worry. They're pulling loose hairs off each other as they groom each other. Grooming feels good to a zebra. It's like having an itch scratched or a toothy massage. And that's fun facts for today.
2: Fun facts!
3: Fun facts!
2: Fun facts!
0: Thanks, Susie. Hey, Susie.
1: Yes, Trevor?
0: My friend Phil has a question about zebras.
1: Oh, really? Okay. What is it, Phil?
4: Do you know what side of the zebra has the most stripes?
1: Oh, no, I don't.
4: The outside.
1: Of course.
0: Hey, if you know three fun facts, please let us know them. We've had all sorts of ideas for fun facts from kids just like you, and once we've fact-checked them, we use them on Susie and Friends. So maybe you could help us with some ideas for fun facts.
1: They can be about a thing you're interested in or something you'd like to know more about. Please email your fun facts or your fun fact ideas to susie@susie.co.nz. 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
0: Coming soon on Susie and Friends, more Kiwi-made music. Susie updates us on what's new on the Susie YouTube channels, and there's a song about monkey bars.

0: 6, verse 19 and 20. Knowing that your body is the temple of the Holy Ghost, which is in you, which you have of God, and ye are not your own.
1: So, yes, it means to say our body, it's your body, but it's God's property.
0: Okay.
1: We have to look after it.
0: All right. It's a temple of God. Okay, verse 20 says, for you are bought with a price. Therefore, glorify God in your body and in your spirit, which are God's. Food is very important, isn't it?
1: Yes.
0: I remember the saying that you are what you eat. I always hear that. But it's rooted in the Bible that what we eat matters in our physical health, not only that, in our spiritual well-being as well. Paul here is talking to the Corinthians, assuring them that this word in verse 19, know ye not that your body is the temple of the Holy Ghost, which is in you, which you have of God, and you are not your own. For you are bought with a price. Therefore, glorify God in your body and in your spirit, which are God's. There are many rules about healthy living. Sleep early, don't overeat, and exercise, and what not to eat. There are a lot of health benefits out there. And it's normal that as humans, we want to always be healthy in our lives so that we can function, so we can think properly, so we can be active in our everyday life and activity that we do. But the Bible, those are the words from the Bible, that our body, radio listeners this morning, your body is the temple of the living God. So if it's a temple of the living God, we are to look after it because it's not ours. It's like we are a caretaker of this body. Let's put it that way. Because it's owned by God, we have to look after it. We have to look after our body. It's as simple as that. Hey, listeners, you're listening to the Early Bird Gospel Program, 104.7 FM, 14:31 AM, otherwise www.radiohawksbay.org.nz. There are churches that will be opening their doors today, one in Napier along Tate Drive, one in Hastings along Ada Street, and one further down in Y Park along Tavis Cox Street. If you happen to be listening from Dannyburg, there is a group that is gathering there on the main street of Dannyburg if you come from the Napier end. On the right, there's a little church there. They always put their signs up on the road sign. You're most welcome to come and enter into these churches and enjoy the fellowship. Or if you've got any questions, you can go and ask them. We've been talking about health, healthy living, what we eat. What I've just read before is the benefit of eat well in your early years. If any young people listening in now, the benefit of eating healthy in your early days. Research by the American Society for Nutrition shows a high-quality diet during youth and middle age is key to maintaining cognitive function later in life. The earlier one adopts healthy eating patterns, the more likely they are to stay sharp into early age. I've heard stories of people that live beyond their hundreds and still active. And I'd love to hear stories from those who still have families that are still living, three generations in their hundreds. Leafy greens, I'll go to... The

0: the readings here from the Science of the Time talks about the stocks of food that we eat. You know, the leafy greens are nutrient powerhouses. Have you got some leafy green in your gardens?
1: Oh, yes. Okay. My favorite is my silver beet.
0: Silver beet, okay.
1: Yes.
0: It says here that we need to use the stalks of those greens.
1: Yes, I don't throw them away. Mm-hmm. Yeah, I cook them together with the leaves.
0: You know, I used to cut them and throw them in the bin. Until I read this. The stalks are very important with the leaf. What else can we... You mentioned about silver beet.
1: Mm-hmm. Parsley. Celery.
0: Okay.
1: Yeah, things like that. It's easy to grow.
0: Broccoli.
1: Well, you have to go and... Oh, I don't grow them. I don't have a big garden.
0: I remember we used to chop the flower part of the broccoli and we throw away that big, thick stalk.
1: Well, you can boil it.
0: Mm. Yeah. Chop it up. Okay, leafy greens are nutrient powerhouses with an array of vitamins, minerals, phytonutrients, and fiber. These are from leafy greens. The stems often contain just as many nutrients. Mm. So you talk about the stems. So the stems are got many nutrients as the leaves. The stems often contain just as many nutrients, if not more, than their beloved leaves. So the stalks are as very important, just as like the how we value the leaves. They are just as important as each other. The amount of nutrients that contains in them, very beneficial to our body. Next time you go to the bin, your stems or stalks, try to add them into your cooking. Chop them fine and add them to a soup or stir fry. Mix them into pesto, roast them with vegetables, or add them to a salad. With your new kitchen, you'll no longer have to leave it to the leaves to get the most nutrient out of your greens, and you'll have less waste too.
1: That's the one.
0: So you, by minimizing those waste,
1: yeah,
0: why not chop them up and put it in your soup or bake them with your vegetables or put them in your smoothie?
1: Mm-hmm.
0: Radio listeners, this morning, the benefit of eating well. God wants us to be healthy. Before I was reading from the book of 3 John, and that is our main text this morning. If you're just joining up at this time, good morning, and welcome to the Early Bird Gospel Program, the program that continues to bring you the Word of God from His Word, His book, the Bible. 1 John, 2 John, and 3 John. There are three books of John right at the end of the New Testament. So 3 John, chapter 1, verse 2, it says, "Beloved, I wish above all things that thou mayest prosper and be in health, even as thy soul prospereth." We've been talking about stems, very important, that those leafy greens that you got at home, instead of using the leaves, you can chop the stalks as well. Instead of putting them in the bin, you can add it into your salad, you can add it into your soup, you can bake them with your vegetables, or you can mix them with your smoothie. The nutrition value it contains, it's very important to you and to me as well. God wants you and me to be healthy.

Yes, learning to lean on Jesus. We learn to lean on his word. We learn to obey the words that are written in the Bible for your good and our good as well.

0: Again, our text this morning is that God wants us to be healthy so that we can go about our business daily in good health. The verse that I've read earlier on, 1 Corinthians, Paul's word to the Corinthians, written in 1 Corinthians chapter 6, verse 19 and 20, says that we are the temple of the living God. This body doesn't belong to me. It belongs to God. I'll read that again. Know ye not that your body is the temple of the Holy Ghost, which is in you, which ye have of God, and ye are not your own. For you are bought with a price, therefore glorify God in your body and in your spirit, which are God's. All are God's property. If you're a believer or not, everyone, every human beings are God's property. And that's what the Bible says. All men have been bought with this unit price. All men have been bought with this infinite price. That word infinite. By pouring the whole treasure of heaven into this world, by giving us in Christ all heaven, God has purchased the will, the affections, the mind, the soul of every human being, whether believers or unbelievers. All men are the Lord's property.
1: Yes, that's why we have to look after it. And one thing is that I remember that every time I work with other people, early in the morning, I said, "Oh, how's your day? Did you have a good breakfast?" No, I have to wake up early and go straight to work. Well, because we've been fasting during the night, so it means to say our tummy is empty. Mm-hmm. So the breakfast is the first meal of the day, and it should be the biggest meal that we should have, so that we can our body will function properly. During the day, you don't need any morning tea if you have a big breakfast. Healthy, that is the main meal.
0: Healthy breakfast.
1: Healthy breakfast. Not only a toast and a cup of tea. No, I think it's more than that.
0: All right. Radio listeners, if you're listening in this morning, I don't know what you have for breakfast. Maybe think along that line. There may be some healthy breakfast out there or smoothie. God wants us to be healthy, to be conscious of our body, because it is the temple of God, and it doesn't belong to me. It's God's property. I have to look after it. I have to sleep early. I have to eat wise. I have to, whatever I do with this body, I need to glorify God with this body.
1: Yeah, and I remember there is one person in the Bible.
0: Right.
1: That shows about eating what God asked us to eat, and that is Daniel. Mm-hmm. If you can remember the story about Daniel, he was asked to eat the king's meat, drink the wine. Mm-hmm. But did he do it? No. He was tested. He said, "Give me 10 days that I will not touch the food on the table. I'll just eat the fruit and just drink water." What happened to those three young men? They became more healthier and more understanding.
0: 10 times more healthier.
1: Yes.
0: Than the rest of those people.
1: Than the rest of the young people.
0: You can find that story in Daniel chapter 2.
1: Yeah, that's right. It's beautiful. That's the best example.
0: Okay, those Hebrew boys, they were young. In their early teens, close to 20, when they were taken into captivity down to Babylon from Jerusalem. And they were selected to be part of the government or the team in that palace. And it goes along with that, they ask foods that they need to eat to go along with their appointments to be in that palace. And because these young boys, they were taught, being taught from their home in the early days of what and what not to eat. So as soon as they saw the food on the table,

0: it comes into their mind that they should not eat that food because it's been part of their upbringing to eat the right food. And what happens, we know the story full well, and they refuse to eat from the king's table. So they did eat, the rest, they did eat meat from the king's table, but they decided, they asked if they can have some greens, vegetables, and they were found to be 10 times more healthier and wiser.
1: Wiser,
0: that's the word, and wiser. So, going back to my reading before, the earlier one adopts healthy eating patterns, the earlier, you know, in your early days, the earlier one adopts healthy eating patterns, the more likely they are to stay sharp in the old age. So, radio listeners, the importance of healthy eating that will nourish our body and will keep our mind sharp as well, so we can think properly. I want to just now tell about 11 more minutes to the hour of 8. We'll be finishing at 8 o'clock. Let's go, let's find some stories in the Bible. Just before the flood, people were living hundreds and hundreds of years. And that contributes to what they eat. Now, before the flood, radio listeners, those that are familiar with the story in the Old Testament, meat eating came into human life after the flood because there was nothing else to eat. You know, I always think of the story of Noah. When there's nothing else to eat after the flood, and they resort to meat eating. So for me, now thinking that meat, it only should be eaten, or I'm speaking for myself. Meat, according to what the Bible here says in the book of Genesis, that meat came into their diet after the flood. So first and foremost are the veggies, the greens. But in the garden, the couple were told to eat from every tree of the garden. So the first diet that ever had been given to man is fruits. Just imagine that. The couple were told from the garden, you can eat from every tree in the garden except one tree. So that's the first diet. Fruits from the trees in the garden. And then when sin happens, we know that in the time of Cain and his brother Abel, that's when vegetables came in. Abel was sacrificing animals, and his brother sacrificed his vegetables. That's the beginning of vegetables in the Bible, after those two brothers. The first original diet was fruits, and then vegetable came in after sin, when sin happens in that garden. Radio listeners, you've been listening to the Early Bird Gospel program. We've been talking this morning about the importance of food that we eat to nourish our body. There are some the longest men that ever lived. They lived 900 something years, 800 years. Imagine the food that they eat. I want you to turn to Exodus. Let's read some of these old stories. Exodus chapter 15, verse 22 to 26. Exodus chapter 15, verse 22 to 26. It talks about something about being obedient to good health. Can you read verse 22 to 26? Thank you.
1: Yeah, it says here, so Moses brought Israel from

0: the Red Sea, and they went out into the wilderness of Shur, and they went 3 days in the wilderness and found no water. And when they came to Marah, they could not drink of the waters of Marah, for they were bitter. Therefore the name of it was Marah. And the people murmured against Moses, saying, "What shall we drink?" And he cried unto the Lord, and the Lord showed him a tree, which when he had cast into the waters were made sweet. There he made for them a statute and an ordinance, and there he proved them. 26, and said, "If thou wilt diligently hearken to the voice of the Lord thy God, and will do that which is right in his sight, and will give ear to his commandments, and keep all his statutes, I will put none of these diseases upon thee, which I have brought upon the Egyptians, for I am the Lord that healeth thee." So obedience brings health.
1: Very important that these people, they were disobedient. And as soon as they abide, their water was made clean. You know, obedience bring health. Very important, those stories in the Bible that we can draw, that we can learn from. Christ had been the guide and teacher of ancient Israel. And he taught them that health is the reward of obedience. Just think of that. Health is a reward of obedience. If you abide by the requirements of healthy living, healthy eating, you'll benefit. You'll reap the reward. The great physician who healed the sick in Palestine had spoken to his people from the pillar of cloud, telling them what they must do and what God would do for them when they fulfill the conditions, the promises was verified to them. So again, Christ has been the guide and the teacher of ancient Israel from back then. And he taught them that health is the reward of obedience to the laws of God. So there are laws of good health, and it's up to you and to me to uphold them. But the Bible clearly says that God wants you and me to live healthy, to look after this body, which is the temple of the living God. I'll go back to the book of Corinthians to finish off the morning. It's now about 4 more minutes to the hour of 8. 1 Corinthians chapter 3. 1 Corinthians chapter 3, if you're there, Rosemary, you can read. 1 Corinthians chapter 3, verse 16 and 17. 1 Corinthians chapter 3, verse 16 and 17.
0: Yeah, it says here, "Know you not that you are the temple of God, and that the Spirit of God dwelleth in you? If any man defile the temple of God, him shall God destroy, for the temple of God is holy, which temple you are."
1: So, if you defile this temple, for the temple of God is holy, which temple you are. So I am, you, radio listeners, we are the temple of God. If any man defile the temple of God, him shall God destroy it. And that's very powerful. For the temple of God is holy, which temple you are. We are the temple. You are the temple. And our work is to look after this temple. Know ye not that you are the temple of God, and that the Spirit of God dwelleth in you? It's very interesting that the Spirit of God dwells in every temple, every body that has ever lived on this planet. Just think of that. Radio listeners, if you are listening in this morning, if you are a non-believer, thank you for tuning in. But remember that the Spirit of God dwells in everyone, regardless whether we are believer or not. Sometimes we hear the

soft-spoken Spirit of God that's speaking through us. And that is a sure sign that God dwells in you and me. The soft-spoken Spirit that tells us what and what not to do, what and what not to eat. Once again, God's temple. From eternal ages, it was God's purpose that every created being, from the bright and holy seraphim to man, should be a temple for the indwelling of the Creator. So the Creator dwells in you and in me. Because of sin, humanity ceased to be a temple of God. Okay? Darkened and defiled by evil, the heart of man no longer revealed the glory of the Divine One. But by the incarnation of the Son of God, and that was Jesus Christ, the purpose of heaven is fulfilled. God dwells in humanity, and through saving grace, the heart of man becomes again his temple. So we lost it because of sin, and we regain it when Jesus came into this world to die for you and for me. And then we become God's temple again. The Holy Spirit dwells in us to guide, to tell us, to convict us of what and what not to do just by looking after this temple, this body, which is Christ. So, radio listeners, thank you for tuning in. It's now 2 more minutes to the hour of 8. Our main text again, remember that we are the temple of God. And beloved, I wish above all things that thou may prosper and be in health, even as thy soul prospers. God bless you all. Until we meet again, have a wonderful week.

0: my name. Well, me hearties, just leave everything to old John Silver. As soon as that lad Jim Hawkins gets us to Treasure Island, we'll seize the ship and put an end to them. Aye. You may lay to that, me buckos.
1: We're with you, Long John.
2: Young Jim Hawkins was so scared he held his breath. As soon as Long John Silver and the pirates left, he ran to find the captain.
3: Captain Smollett! Captain Smollett! Come here! Come here, sir!
4: Hi there, lad. What's the trouble?
3: Oh, it's just awful, sir. Long John Silver's planning to steal a treasure, and he said...
4: There, Jim. Now, what was it he said?
3: Oh, sir, he said he'd grab the treasure and put an end to us.
4: Don't worry, Jim. We'll take care of Long John Silver.
5: Land ho on the starboard! Treasure Island! Land ho!
6: 15 men...

0: When the ship reached Treasure Island, Captain Smollett called together the loyal men who were not with the pirates, and they all went ashore in the ship's longboat. As they pulled away from the ship, they could hear the pirates singing.
1: They're outnumbered 3-1, yo-ho, and a bottle of rum. They're outnumbered 3-1, yo-ho, and a bottle of rum.
2: Look, look, Captain Smollett! They're going to fire the ship's cannon at us! Gosh, that was close!
3: Stand by to come ashore and take cover in that stockade just over the hill!
0: By the time Captain Smollett and his crew reached the stockade, Long John Silver and the pirates had come ashore, and the fight was soon begun. All night, the battle raged with the sound of muskets and steel filling the air as they fought for their lives. Jim Hawkins was so tired from loading muskets and passing them to his friends that he thought the day would never end. Finally, by the next morning, Long John Silver and his men gave up the fight and surrendered to Captain Smollett. When Long John saw that he had lost the fight, he tried to make a bargain.
4: Shiver me timbers. Mateys, you fought me fair and square. And to show you I'm not such a bad sort, I'll help you find the treasure.
0: So Captain Smollett and Long John Silver joined forces, and together they set out to find the treasure. When they reached the spot marked on the map, an awful thing happened.
4: Lost my wooden leg. It's nothing but a hole in the ground. Someone stole the treasure.
0: Jim Hawkins felt so bad he almost cried. As everyone was about to go back to the ship, they heard someone laughing. When they turned around, there stood an old man with a long white beard.
5: I know where the treasure is.
2: Who are you? Where did you come from?
5: I'm Old Ben Gunn. The treasure I have found. I'm Old Ben Gunn. I dug it from the ground. Just follow me and you will see just where the treasure lies. I'm Old Ben Gunn. The treasure I have found.
0: So they followed Old Ben Gunn across the island to a cave where he had hidden the treasure.
2: Captain Smollett, it is the treasure. All of gold and silver in the whole world must be here.
3: Aye, that it is, lad. There's enough gold and silver to last us for the rest of our lives.
0: With the treasure safely stored on board ship, Jim Hawkins, Captain Smollett, Long John Silver, and even Old Ben Gunn set sail for home.
1: Sailing.

When he saw such an impressive sight, Little Toot was determined to get out and help his father with the cargo ship. Blowing his black smoke balls, he pulled up alongside the big boat. But instead of grabbing a tow line as he should, he grabbed the anchor chain, and down came the anchor with a splash. All the boats around burst out laughing. Poor Little Toot, what a foolish mistake. Sheepishly, he backed away, and this time, right into the path of another tugboat. The other tugboat was the J.G. McGillicuddy, the meanest boat on the river. Poor Little Toot, every time he got into trouble, the J.G. was always there to bawl him out. And he had been trying to be a useful little tugboat, but before he could even shed one salty tear, there went the fireboat, and Little Toot chased after it. Pier 15 was on fire, and all the firefighting equipment was there to fight the blaze. Poor Little Toot got right in the way of that fireman's hope. But lucky for him, his father was right there to rescue him. Big Toot felt that if he could only put Little Toot to work, it would help keep him out of trouble. As it so happened, there was a stubborn old freighter across the river that Big Toot had been trying to dock. The other boats looked a little skeptical, but he put Little Toot at the stern and threw him a line. One blast on the whistle, said his father, meant to push forward, and two blasts to pull back. All the other tugboats knew what they were doing, but Little Toot seemed a bit confused. Sounds were coming from all directions, and they echoed and re-echoed around like a chorus of bullfrogs. Was that one blast, or was it two? Pull, Little Toot! Don't push! Now you've done it. You've got the tow line all fouled up in the propeller shaft.

out in the outer channel, little Toot drifted around and around. It seemed to him that he hadn't a friend left in the world. But he did have one friend. It was the old bellboy that marked the channel for incoming ships. And he was warning little Toot to go back. When little Toot looked all around, he saw nothing but a great gray mist. There was a fog rolling in, and before he knew it, he was completely surrounded by fog. Suddenly, there was a sound like nothing he had ever heard. It was the foghorn of an ocean liner, and it seemed to be coming right at him. Little Toot became very frightened. By now, the sound was so loud that it seemed to be all around him, like the fog. Suddenly, there appeared out of the fog a giant ocean liner. In the haze, the ship could see Little Toot there in his path. He even reversed his engines, trying to stop, but it was almost too late. Just in the nick of time, through the fog came Big Toot, head down like a football player. With split-second timing, he shoved Little Toot out of the path of the oncoming liner. It hurt very much, but Little Toot didn't say a word. When the fog lifted, Big and Little Toot came into the harbor arm in arm. The captain of the ocean liner was there, and he was telling everyone that in the fog, he hadn't realized he was so close to land until he saw Little Toot. He even praised him for saving his ship. Little Toot was a hero, and all the other tugboats were glad to welcome him back. Even old McGillicuddy tried to smile.

0: This is Kidnappers Kids. Our telephone number is 8788710. Give us a call and say hello. It'll be marvellous to hear from you. And now, Little Red Riding Hood.
1: A long time ago, there lived a little girl called Little Red Riding Hood. She was called that because she wore a red cape and hood to cover her hair. One day, her mother said to her,
2: Red Riding Hood, take this basket of food to your sick grandmother. But when you go through the woods which lead to her house, do not linger or play along the way.
1: Red Riding Hood took her basket and set off, when suddenly a huge wolf jumped out from behind a tree. Red Riding Hood loved animals, but she had never seen a wolf before. However, she wasn't frightened and said, Good morning, Mr. Wolf.
3: Good morning, dear little girl. And where are you going this beautiful day?
1: I'm going to my granny's house. She lives on the other side of the woods, and I'm taking you this basket full of food.
3: Well, now that's a good little girl. A good little girl indeed.
1: Now, Red Riding Hood didn't know it, but the wolf wasn't as nice as he sounded. Actually, he was up to some trouble. And as Red Riding Hood walked on the path, the wolf took a shortcut. Running in leaps and bounds, he reached Granny's house long before Red Riding Hood arrived. Peeking inside, he found that Granny wasn't even home. She was feeling better and had gone out to get some fresh air. So the smart Mr. Wolf put on Granny's nightgown and bonnet and climbed into her bed. Just then, Red Riding Hood arrived at the house with the basket of food and knocked on the door.
3: Come in!
1: Granny, how deep your voice sounds today.
3: The better to talk to you, my dear.
1: But Granny, how big your ears look today.
3: The better to hear you with, my dear.
1: But Granny, how big your eyes are.
3: The better to see you with, my dear.
1: But Granny, how big your teeth are.
3: The better to eat you with.
1: That wolf jumped out of bed and leaped to Red Riding Hood. But he tripped over Granny's nightgown and fell to the floor. Just then, two woodsmen, who happened to be passing by, heard all the excitement and came rushing in. Seeing the wolf, they chased him away with their clubs. By that time, Granny came back, and Red Riding Hood told her the whole story. Granny was so happy that little Red Riding Hood was all right, and Red Riding Hood was so glad that Granny was up and feeling so well, that they both sat down and enjoyed the basket of food together.
0: And here we have Horton Hatches the Egg.
4: Sighed Maisie, a lazy bird hatching an egg.
5: And I'm bored, and I've kinks in my leg from sitting, just sitting here day after day. It's work. How I hate it. I'd much rather play. I'd take a vacation, fly off for a rest, if I could only find someone to stay on my nest. If I could find someone, I'd fly away free.
4: Horton the elephant passed by her tree.
5: Hello!
4: Called the lazy bird, smiling her best.
5: You've nothing to do, and I do need a rest. Would you like to sit on the egg in my nest?
4: The elephant laughed.

0: Ho, ho! Why, of all silly things, I haven't feathers, and I haven't wings. Me on your egg? Why, that doesn't make sense. Your egg is so small, ma'am, and I'm so immense.
1: Tut, tut,
2: answered Maisie.
1: I know you're not small, but I'm sure you can do it. No trouble at all. Just sit on it softly. You're gentle and kind. Come, be a good fellow. I know you won't mind.
0: I can't,
2: said the elephant.
1: Please,
2: begged the bird.
1: I won't be gone long, sir. I give you my word I'll hurry right back. Why, I'll never be missed.
0: Very well,
2: said the elephant.
0: Since you insist, you want a vacation? Go fly off and take it. I'll sit on your egg and I'll try not to break it. I'll stay and be faithful. I mean what I say.
1: Toodaloo!
2: Sang out Maisie and fluttered away.
0: The first thing to do,
2: murmured Horton.
0: Let's see. The first thing to do is to prop up this tree and make it much stronger. That has to be done before I climb up it. I must weigh a ton.
2: Then, carefully, tenderly, gently, he crept up the trunk to the nest where the little egg slept. Then Horton the elephant smiled.
0: Now that's that.
2: And he sat, and he sat, and he sat, and he sat. And he sat all that day, and he kept the egg warm. And he sat all that night through a terrible storm. It poured, and it lightninged. It thundered, it rumbled.
0: This isn't much fun,
2: the poor elephant grumbled.
0: I wish she'd come back, 'cause I'm cold and I'm wet. I hope that Maisie bird doesn't forget.
2: But Maisie, by this time, was far beyond reach, enjoying the sunshine way off in Palm Beach. And having such fun, such a wonderful rest, decided she'd never go back to her nest. So Horton kept sitting there, day after day. And soon it was autumn. The leaves blew away. And then came the winter, the snow and the sleet. And icicles hung from his trunk and his feet. But Horton kept sitting and said with a sneeze,
0: I'll stay on this egg and I won't let it freeze. I meant what I said, and I said what I meant. An elephant's faithful. 100%.
2: So poor Horton sat there the whole winter through. And then came the springtime, with troubles anew. His friends gathered round, and they shouted with glee,
3: Look! Horton the elephant's up in a tree!
2: They taunted, they teased him, they yelled,
3: How absurd! Old Horton the elephant thinks he's a bird!
2: They laughed, and they laughed, and they all ran away. And Horton was lonely. He wanted to play. But he sat on the egg and continued to say,
0: I meant what I said, and I said what I meant. An elephant's faithful. 100%. No matter what happens, this egg must be tended.
2: But poor Horton's troubles were far, far from ended. For while Horton sat there so faithful, so kind, three hunters came sneaking up softly behind. He heard the men's footsteps. He turned with a start. Three rifles were aiming right straight at his heart. Did he run? He did not. Horton stayed on that nest. He held his head high, and he threw out his chest, and he looked at the hunters as much as to say,
0: Shoot if you must, but I won't run away.

0: I meant what I said, and I said what I meant. An elephant's faithful. 100%.
1: But the men didn't shoot. Much to Horton's surprise, they dropped their three guns and stared with wide eyes.
2: Look!
1: They all shouted.
2: Can such a thing be? An elephant sitting on top of a tree. This is amazing. He's terribly funny. Say, we could sell him to a circus for money. Let's take him with us. Let's take the egg, too. Let's take the whole tree now. That's just what we'll do.
1: They dug the tree up right up out of the ground, with Horton still on it, not making a sound. And they hoisted the tree up right into a wagon, with ropes on the front for the pullers to drag on.
2: We're off!
1: The men shouted, and off they all went, with Horton unhappy. 100%. Mile after mile over rough jungle road, they yanked and they pulled and they dragged the strange load. Day and night they bumped on, without ever a stop, with the tree in the wagon and Horton on top. He could have jumped off, but he'd given his word that he'd sit and take care of that egg for that bird. So he gritted his teeth and he swallowed a sob. And faithful old Horton stayed right on the job. Night and day they bumped on till he thought he would die. They dragged him up mountains 10,000 feet high. Then down, down the mountains, right down to the sea, went the cart with the elephant, egg, nest, and tree. Then out of the wagon and onto his ship, out over the ocean. And oh, what a trip! Rolling and tossing and splashed with the spray. And Horton said day after day after day,
0: I meant what I said, and I said what I meant. But oh, am I seasick! 100%.
1: After bobbing around for 2 weeks like a cork, they landed at last in the town of New York.
0: All ashore!
1: The men shouted, and down with a lurch went Horton the elephant, still on his perch, still on the egg that could just scarcely hold him. Bump, Horton landed, and then the men sold him. Sold to a circus. Then week after week they showed him to people at 10 cents a peek. They took him to Boston, to Kalamazoo, Chicago, Weehawken, and Washington, too. To Dayton, Ohio, St. Paul, Minnesota, to Wichita, Kansas, to Drake, North Dakota. And everywhere, thousands of folks flocked to see and laugh at the elephant up in a tree. Poor Horton grew sadder the farther he went. But he said as he sat in the hot, noisy tent,
0: I meant what I said, and I said what I meant. An elephant's faithful. 100%.
1: Then one day, the circus show happened to reach a town way down south, not so far from Palm Beach. And dawdling along way up high in the sky, who of all people should chance to fly by but that old good-for-nothing bird, Runaway Maisie, still on vacation and still just as lazy. And spying the flags and the tents just below, she sang out,
2: What fun! Why, I'll go to the show!
1: And she swooped from the clouds through Horton's tent door.
2: Good gracious!
1: Gasped Maisie.
2: I've seen you before!
1: Poor Horton looked up with his face white as chalk. He started to speak. But before he could talk, there suddenly rang out the strangest weird squeaks from the egg he had sat on for 51 weeks. A thumping, a bumping, a wild, alive scratching.
0: My egg!
1: Shouted Horton.
0: My egg! Why, it's hatching!
2: But it's mine!
1: Screamed the bird when she heard the egg crack. The work was all done. Now she wanted it back.
2: It's mine!

0: He sputtered.
1: You stole it from me! Get off of my nest and get out of my tree!
0: Poor Horton backed down with a sad, heavy heart. But at that very instant, the egg burst apart. And out

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